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1: It is, and I'm hearing from an awful lot of people that they're hearing on network TV about what we've been talking about here for actually the last couple of years, and certainly heavily in the last many, many months. Echoes of Standeo, the El Nino that is building, some of the forecasts they're beginning to give for California really are frightening. And it's not just California, it's the whole Southwest. And that includes me. And when it rains the kind of rain they're talking about here in the desert, it's dangerous quickly. Some of these forecasts are talking about 40 inches of rain. Days and days and days of unending rain. We're going to have to get a climatologist on the air, and we will do that. But this is a quickly now building story in the mainstream media. My guest is incredible, David Adair. The program has been incredible, and if you don't have this archived, you better get it. So the way to get it is to call 1-800-917-4278. 1-800-917-4278. All right, back now to David Adair, and what I asked David was what you would like them to write.
2: Yes, I'd like for them to write to me and request my book. Let me put them on the mailing list.
1: Mailing list.
2: Right, and give me your full mailing address and phone number, so when we get the book out, I'll make sure you're notified where you can get a copy of it.
1: All right. Excellent. And I guess you won't even know any of that until you find out who's going to publish. And,
2: right. And
1: it's a
2: through it all.
1: Long way down line. I take it also that you would like to hear anybody who has had or can confirm your experiences or had similar
2: ones. Boy, really, I'd really like to hear from somebody that was in Area 51 in 1971, if they're out there and they could contact me.
1: Oh, they're out there.
2: I would like for them to, if they remember an incident that I just described. So there were several people there. There was, at least I saw a dozen in the peripherals. There was people. So there's some that saw this stuff.
1: All right, here's somebody who asked, David, were you at any time debriefed by the officials at Area 51?
2: No, I wasn't. I guess it never came to that because LeMay interjected and... he was in a bad mood that moment, and he took me. You know, he just pulled me out of there and took me home.
1: All right, to the phones. We're coming down the home stretch here, so you'll be to sleep soon, David.
2: No, I'm going to be a lightweight here.
1: First time caller line. You're on the air with David Adair. Hello.
3: Hello.
1: Where are you?
0: Call toll free 1-800-618-8255.
3: David mentioned.
1: I'm sorry, Francis. I had to bleep that out because we don't allow last names on the air. So let's just say your name is Francis.
3: Francis.
1: Right.
3: With an I.
1: Okay.
3: Okay. The question. He mentioned that while he was examining the engine that was about the size of what he felt would be a Greyhound bus.
1: Yes.
3: Where did he ever see, or David, did you ever see, or where is the vehicle that this engine propelled?
2: Excellent question. I don't know. I'm assuming that it was in that area, maybe in a different bay or something. And the thing I was curious about, is I could only extrapolate in proportional dimensional size. My engine is the size of a football. It took about a 10 to 12 foot rocket and housing for all the peripherals for that. So if this thing was the size, if this thing was the size of a school bus, I couldn't imagine how big the craft could be. It could be the size of a football field, or it could be the size of a aircraft carrier. It would have to be a pretty large craft because this engine would be capable of tremendous power. So it would be a sizable craft. And
1: actually, I appreciate your answer. It's a good answer. Sometimes you need to hear, I don't know, or I didn't see it.
2: That's
1: And I would not have expected you to have seen it. They only brought you in for one reason.
2: Right.
1: And that's obvious, having heard your story. And they didn't want you to know anymore.
2: No, they didn't. And what was interesting, though, is that this thing was, it wasn't torn. It was cut out of the craft.
1: Oh.
2: And that was the fittings on the side.
1: So everything had been cut.
2: Yeah, and it was there were some rips and tears where I guess the initial impact when it went down occurred, but mostly they were clean severs. But I don't know what they cut it with, because that's really interesting that they could cut it like that. But the thing of noteworthy that I remembered mostly is the fittings that this thing had.
1: Fittings.
2: The fittings, like we have B nut fittings and we have. Quick disconnect couplings.
1: Yes.
2: And this thing's fittings, I don't know how to say this on radio, but it gave a whole new definition to male and female fittings. The female fitting looked like a...
0: First-time callers call area 702-727-1222.
2: Slid in, and when they did, there was two of the couplings were still fastened, and they looked like they were one solid piece, like they're fused.
1: Let's just shorten that to male and female organs.
2: Okay, I'm sorry. That's the science, Emmy.
1: That's right.
2: Maybe I didn't get you in trouble, Art.
1: No. Look, that actually makes all the sense in the world, because it is, after all, the natural way.
2: Well, there was something else interesting about the entire...
1: And everything about that engine was natural, including, according to you, the way it was commanded.
2: Do you remember seeing artwork by a man named H.R. Geiger? H.R. Geiger is a man that designed all the... It's called organic technology. He designed all the creatures in Alien. In Alien movies, Sigourney Weaver.
1: Yes.
2: This thing had the same kind of overall technological manufacturing look. It was like an organic technology.
1: Yeah.
2: This thing looked like it could have grown itself.
1: Oh, I hear you. Caller, anything else?
3: Yes. On this, how would our space system be affected if this computer year 2000 compliance is not corrected?
2: I'm not following. It's a computer 2000 appliance?
3: That's where...
1: He's worried about the zeros in the year 2000.
3: The millennial bug?
1: Millennial bug in computers in the year 2000.
3: How would that affect our space program? Corrected.
1: All right.
2: Only thing I can think is either depends on the administration. It would either be an adverse effect, or it could be a positive. Just depends on how they want to induce that technology. And the problem the space program's got, the biggest problem of all, they have no leadership. They have no goals. They have no short-range, long-range plans. We got a little probe on Mars.
1: At least no public ones.
2: Right. Okay. I agree. Okay, you win. Right. I'm only on a 3D level here. But, as far as I can see, it's pitiful. There's no step-by-step ladder for us to go somewhere. That just seems random. Let's spend a block of money here. And the thing that I find more interesting is there's such a push by Golden... Dan Golden to the head of NASA, they want to go to Mars. Why in God's name we want to go 464 million miles in one direction or approximately that far when all we got to do is go 240,000 miles to our moon? Why don't we go back to the moon? Nobody wants to talk about going back to the moon.
1: No, we're going to talk about the moon tomorrow night.
2: No.
1: Wildcard Line, you're on the air with David Adair. Hello.
4: Hello. Yeah, I'm Walter from up here in Mount Rainier, Washington.
1: Yes, sir.
4: And I'd like to say thanks a lot, David, for doing this. You're really helping out in the greatest way. And the serious thing is those people have guilt over who they've had killed and stuff over this. You would make a really good PR man, because that guilt is the only thing that's stopping us now. But anyway, we have those ships up here, the ones that move erratically, and they can go in any direction they want to, and I'm sure they can. At certain times up here, things get, I don't know, there's tensions around. These crafts can move in any direction, just minute, super speeds. And when you see one, it'll be red. And I'll tell you, it's a red light. And that's all I can say about them, because I don't know any more about them except that they're here with us all the time.
1: All right. Well, we certainly have plenty of sightings of things like that. And
2: I wish I could see one.
1: I've seen a couple of craft, David. I've seen two. And, you know, I couldn't sit here and tell you exactly what I saw, other than it was technology that either was A, generations and generations beyond what we have announced we have, or it was from somewhere else. I don't know. You know, they didn't drag anything along with them that explained all that to me. I just saw it.
2: The owner's manual didn't drop out on
1: you. Yeah, there you go. And I take it on that big engine, it didn't either.
2: No, I was looking for an owner's operator manual. I couldn't find one.
1: East of the Rockies, you're on the air with David Adair. Hello.
5: Good morning, Art. This is Ken from Uniontown in southwestern Pennsylvania.
1: Yes, sir.
5: I have one quick question, if I may. I've been catching your show erratically throughout the night due to the rainy weather and skip bouncing all around.
1: Right.
5: With all this technology out there and everything that seems to be going on around the world, and tying in with your book, The Quickening, couldn't the government just turn this on its own people and this technology against its own people to just basically make us all a bunch of slaves to the government? Maybe it's just me being paranoid, but it's a little scary to think about. I mean, look how long they've kept Area 51 secret from us.
2: Yeah.
5: I mean, maybe it's just my paranoid mind.
2: No,
5: working against me, the end of the millennium type of thing, but it just scares the bejesus out of me.
2: Well, obviously you're an intelligent person, because first thing you can, an intelligent creature is aware of, that things are getting dangerous around it. I'm afraid our society, with the apathy that we have running to America,
1: mm-hmm.
2: the democratic system works. People don't laugh at it. No, don't laugh. It does work. But the reason the powers are having such a good time and everything is that they depend on one thing, apathy. As long as that apathy is in a democracy, man, you can have tyrants running things. But until people become cohesive, and instead of being like a flashlight shining on the wall, they become cohesive and become a laser and burn through it, they're not going to have to worry to answer anything. But the system will react, because at one time we pulled together and we absolutely rolled, you know, 40-year control of Democrats out of the office, and they had to bend to that will. We could make things change here if we'd only do it together. What is, I don't know the statistics, but of the registered voters in this country, Art, what is it, like 12% vote? That's it.
1: It depends on the election you're talking about. Off your elections, you don't get many. You know.
2: That's just incredibly low.
1: In local elections, you even get fewer.
2: Yeah, and I'm... That what you have setting is what you have a real justification for fear. Our democracy is now poised for an absolute dictator to take control. And it'd be a shame. It'd be our own fault if we let it happen.
1: Okay. West of the Rockies, you're on the air with David Adair. Hello.
6: Hello.
1: Yes.
6: I had a question for him, and it's regarding the EM fields around the ship he was talking about.
1: Okay.
6: With Hawking's theories of being at the event horizon of a black hole,
2: right?
6: Could you possibly freeze time, and could that be a way of time travel?
2: Oh, absolutely. I'm still stuck in the theory stage. I never got a chance to have any working models with this thing. I had time with it. Stephen Hawking agrees with that theorem that... in the black hole capability, you would be able to pass through different dimensions and do time travel. Exactly how you set all this up in motion, the navigations, communications, all that stuff, I have more questions than I've got answers. But the theorem that he has, if you read his book of Space and Time, it addresses that issue. And, yeah. If you're going to do time travel in a natural way, the way to do it would be the force of a black hole.
1: Hmm.
6: Art?
1: Yes?
6: One more comment. Thank you. I love your show. You know, it's just very, it piques my intellect, and I've told all my friends around here, so I'm getting possibly a high school club started for you. So.
1: Thank you, my friend. Take care.
6: Bye, Art.
1: Bye,
2: Art. I'll say one thing. Your callers, That's a smart bunch of callers out
1: there. Oh, we do have a good group, sure.
2: Man, you got an intelligent audience out there.
1: East of the Rockies, you're on the air with David Adair. Good morning.
7: Good morning, David and Art. You just answered one of my questions about a book. Is there any other books you could recommend to us since yours isn't available yet?
2: I just mentioned one.
7: Right, you just mentioned one. I was wondering if there's any other books you could recommend to us.
2: Yeah, there's a book that NASA ironically puts out. It's called Shuttles at Work.
7: Shuttles at Work?
2: Right, and it explains, I think you'll find a lot of interesting stuff in the microgravity processing arena
7: where
2: the commercial sectors are working. That's an excellent book. There's another old book. Gosh, I don't know if you can find it anymore. It was printed by AAAS, the American Association for Advancement of Science, the cornerstone of our science world here. They produced a book called The Future of Energy.
7: And, Future of Energy?
2: Yeah, The Future of Energy. And in that book, it was printed way back in 1971, but they may have a copy of it. But it's printed in 73, and the date is significant because about a third way through that book, guess what, Art? You got a diagram of my engine.
1: Really?
2: Yep. It shows you the tutorial compressor, and it's right in the very beginning of the chapter. It says electromagnetic fusion containment engines.
1: There you are, caller.
7: Okay, thanks for the recommendations.
1: Right. Thank you very much for the call. Have a good morning. First time caller line, you're on the air with David Adair. Hello.
8: Good morning, Art. This is Wade in Sand Point, Idaho.
1: Yes, sir.
8: Yes, I'd ask a question for David. Maybe you covered it a little bit earlier there. Am I to understand that with the magnetic field produced by this, that contains the heat of this reaction?
2: Right. It contains the force and the heat.
8: Okay.
2: Yeah, go ahead.
8: Now, can you throttle that, or is it just basically one force?
2: Sounds like a mechanic to me. Yes, you can, and the way you do that is the way you increase-decrease speed of a rocket engine is by opening and closing an orifice called specific impulse. In this particular case, in the liquid fuel configurations, even the solid propellants, they can do that by a mechanical device called a jetivator, where they can it works like an iris of a camera. In this particular case, I used a plasma charge beam, an ion beam that opened the field up at the end. And by dilating that thing, I can increase or decrease, or as you say, throttle the engine.
8: Okay, so you're just basically you're changing the shape of the magnetic cone at the end. Right?
2: Damn, what smart colors you got, Art. Yeah. God, I can't believe it.
8: Well, thank you, Art.
1: Thank you, sir. Have a good morning. Time perhaps for one more. Wildcard line, you're on the air with David Adair. Hello.
9: Yeah, hi, David. This is Frank in Seattle. I do some research for Richard Hoagland, and I just wanted to...
1: Well, then he's going to be on tomorrow night, you might want to know.
9: Well, I do know already about that because I've been in touch with him.
1: All right.
9: But what I want to call about is regards to... I've seen the STS-80 video that you have as well, Art.
1: Yes, I do. It's a mind-blower.
9: It really is. And I was just wondering...
1: David, there's no question about it. STS-80, the video that I have, shows things going on.
2: Right. Steve Beer showed it to me, and I'm telling you, I couldn't believe... I called up some friends at NASA, and I said, ice particles. I said, come on, guys, you got to come up with a better lie than that. That one's so bad, it's not working out
1: here.
2: Yeah,
1: not on that video, it doesn't.
2: Oh, it's not ice particles. It doesn't even look anything near it.
1: No, I know.
2: I've never seen ice particles do 90-degree corners.
9: By the way, I've got another question, too. On the engine you saw at Area 51, did you notice there was any fiber optic particles or strands or
2: excellent
9: anything with
2: question.
9: Fiber optics?
1: Yep.
2: Yeah, do you remember me talking about the circuit, the little tubing?
9: Right.
2: The tubing looked just like fiber optics, except it looked like it had a liquid in it, but it had the same texture and look of a fiber optic cable system.
9: Right. And one other thing, too. Would you mind maybe perhaps getting in touch with our Richard Hoagland calling you or getting in touch with you on a couple of these things?
2: No, I'll be glad to talk to the guys. Like I said, I only had one problem that he said.
1: I have one other question. Thank you, caller. We're so short on time.
2: Call me.
1: On the engine.
2: Yes, sir.
1: On the engine, David, were there any markings?
2: Boy, I wonder if we about forgot that. This thing was covered with it.
1: Oh, God. With what?
2: It
10: it looked like it's like a cross of hieroglyphics and an alphanumeric system. But some of the stuff even had that. It looked almost like a lot of the emblems had the look of a playing deck of cards. You ever seen the clubs and the hearts?
1: Yes.
10: There was emblems like that. But, boy, I tell you what, that, those markings saved my bacon in Washington. I forgot to tell you that. They were testifying, the other witnesses, and I thought, boy, if nobody's had hardware contact. And I thought, man, I know what a turkey feels like at Thanksgiving, because I was the only one that had hardware contact at that time. And what happened was a lawyer got up to testify, and he was an encryption officer in 1960, and they gave him three pieces of metal, his commanding officer, and said that this is from a downed UFO. And so this guy's an attorney under oath now. You think about this. This
1: Real
10: lawyer,
1: quick, we're running out of time.
10: Okay. Anyway, I matched the emblems. I wrote them down and handed them to the guy, and he goes, holy smokes. So I matched the emblems that he remembered.
1: Incredible.
10: And that metal came off the engine.
1: David, we're out of time. We got to go. We're going to do it again.
10: All right.
1: Stay in touch, my friend.
10: Oh, thanks, Art, for having me on, bud.
1: Thank you. Take care. David Adair. If you want a copy of this program, 1-800-917-4278. That's 1-800-917-4278. Good night.

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1: From the high desert and the great American Southwest, I bid you all good evening and or good morning, wherever you may be across this great land of ours, from in the west, the Rock, Guam, eastward to the Caribbean and the U.S. Virgin Islands, south into South America, north all the way to the pole, and worldwide on the Internet. This is Coast to Coast AM, and I'm Art Bell. Hi. Gee, I would like to really welcome WRJN in Racine, Wisconsin. 1400 on the dial in Racine, Wisconsin. And kind of filling in a little hole down there for us. That's WRJN, Racine, Wisconsin. 1400 on the dial. Welcome to the network of weird. And I guess that's what we are. But, you know, there are a lot of weird things out there. For example, here in the western part of the U.S., we have been burdened for some days now with this really, really strange, misty, sandy haze in the air. Nobody can really quite describe what it is, but you can't even see the mountains 8 miles away. And even our weather person, Channel 8 in Las Vegas, was having a hard time figuring out what it was, and she was saying they were investigating, and we called the Desert Information Center, and I did too, and they say that this is sand coming from Mongolia. That's right, Mongolia. If you look at the map, we're almost parallel. And I guess they're claiming it was picked up in Mongolia by the jet stream, shoom, transported across the entire Pacific Ocean and deposited on the western U.S. Anyway, it's weird, weird stuff. That's for sure. And Monty in Reno said, what if this haze in the air is more than just dust from Asia? How difficult would it be for China to do something similar to what's going on right now? Only if you think about it, folks, it wouldn't be dust. It would be something else if it's carried that efficiently by the jet stream from Mongolia to the U.S. Just a horrid little thought to have. Anyway, listen here. On Sunday, it happened again. We had another mega flare from the sun. You just don't get mega flares, and now we've had two mega flares, I might add, from different regions. This one, active region 9415 near the western limb of the sun, so strong that had it been aimed at the Earth, which fortunately, once again, it wasn't, could have disrupted communications, could have destroyed satellites in orbit, could have virtually destroyed our economy, or certainly put it to its knees. And we've missed these two so far by that much. You know, a couple of days of the sun's positioning. The Earth has had two really close calls. And I've got somebody who wants to talk about our sun coming up in a moment, David Wilcock. Tell you all about him in a moment. Stay right there. Just love that thing. Mr. David Wilcock is a specialist in theoretical science and the interface between metaphysics and the new paradigms of matter and universal energy. Currently, he is the research director for Dr. Scott Mandekler's multimedia seminar tour entitled The Time of Global Shift, which will be held in a number of cities across the country, including Chicago, Illinois, this coming May, then Boulder, Colorado, I guess, in June. Mr. Wilcox's website, ascension2000.com, has attracted nearly 80,000 visitors since 1999. We may get that for him tonight. We've got a link up there now. And he has published several outline books there, including Wanderer Awakening, the shift of the ages, and convergence, the physics of ascension, all of which are free for public consumption. He lectures throughout the USA, has appeared on international talk radio, and his work has been featured in several magazine articles and referenced in Frontier Scientific publications. His eagerly awaited new book, Convergence 3, due for public internet release in 2 weeks, will be yet his most comprehensive and extraordinary work to date involving a completely new view of quantum mechanics, anomalous Earth and solar phenomena, and planetary and galactic energy systems. Here is David Wilcock. David, hi.
2: Hi, Art. How you doing?
1: I'm doing fine. Thank you for coming on the program.
2: Well, this is a very exciting time to have arrived for your program.
1: It really is. Being a ham operator, radio operator, I've been watching the sun all my adult life since I was about 12.
2: You need to be tapped into the ionosphere, no doubt.
1: Yeah, I've been a sun watcher, and in all that time, I've never seen a solar cycle that compares with the one we're having right now. And I'm not talking about just in general magnitude. I mean the anomalous behavior of what we're getting right now. How about you?
2: The scales that were designed to register these things have had to be completely improvised and reworked as they go. Because we didn't have, for example, the class of solar flare only went up to severe. But they had to rename a new category called extreme in order to handle the degree and the magnitude of the behavior that we're seeing.
1: Yeah, they have several classifications. Mega flare is what they're calling it on some sites.
2: Well, mega is what you have to go for after you've already blown through the extreme level, and you need to create yet another inflammatory-sounding word, because this is inflammatory.
1: It is. And people here on Earth, they really don't understand how close a call they had. We had, what was it, an X, some said 20.
2: X-20.
1: And then I talked to the fellow who runs the Big Bear Solar Observatory, and he said, Art, I think it's an X-22, which makes it the biggest ever measured because our equipment saturated at X-20.
2: Right. Well, that frequently happens. Various satellites, including the Advanced Composition Explorer, some of the satellites have been put up by the ESA and by Japan. They are not built to handle these type of emissions. And there was something that you didn't mention in your introduction.
1: Yes, okay.
2: When this last one, the really big one, hit us on March 8, 1989, that was an X9 flare, and it did hit us directly. Most of Canada lost all their power grid. But here's the other thing. The terrestrial magnetic field deviated by 8 degrees in the span of just a few hours.
1: Mm-hmm.
2: Now think about how huge that is when you only have 360 in a circle. So we're talking a flare that's more than double that size.
1: Yes.
2: Possibly, if that 22 is right, it could have been triple that size. And
1: yes,
2: it only basically missed us by just a hair.
1: A couple days, actually.
2: So I think we're very, very lucky. And
1: well, we are lucky, but everybody should note that the sun has, what, about a 21-day return cycle. So those great big spots might go away, or they might get bigger. At any rate, they'll be back in 21 days.
2: Right. It rotates about 15 degrees a day.
1: So at the equator, about 21 days. And
2: right.
1: So they're going to come back and aim at us once again if they're still there.
2: Well, you remember when you're at the carnival and you play that game with darts and you're trying to hit the balloon and you got to hit the balloon that's weak to see if you can pop it?
1: Yes. Mm-hmm.
2: Well, this is a lot easier than that. If the CME is directed towards us properly, then all of a sudden, overnight, we're going to have a situation where we don't have a power grid. There could be huge deviations of the terrestrial magnetic field. It's not as though we're just two guys on the radio talking about something that isn't going to happen. I mean, this is very real.
1: You know, I've had people tell me, maybe you can tell me if this is true, but I've had people tell me that one great danger would be that we'd get one big mega flare, which would depress the magnetic field of the Earth, and then followed on by a second big one when we're essentially shields down. You can think of it that way.
2: Straight no chaser. Yeah.
1: And then we could get a pole reversal.
2: Well, there's no doubt that if we look at the overall picture of what we're dealing with here, magnetic polar reversal is part of that equation. And, of course, in my newest book, most explicitly, I'll be covering that in a lot of detail.
1: Really?
2: Yeah, I think it's important for people to understand the overall energetic dynamics of what actually triggers magnetic pole reversals and why this solar activity is happening in the first place.
1: Do you generally agree with that statement or disagree, the one I
2: agree with the fact that it is certainly within the realm of possibility, given the higher frequency with which Earth's ionosphere is vibrating, given the appallingly low frequency of gravity in terms of a rating scale of 1 to 10, the strength of gravity is very weak. When we have the combination of high oscillating vibrations, and not to mention that the magnetic poles are moving through what are known as magnetic pole shift corridors, which are historically documented areas where the pole has moved in the past when we've had a magnetic pole shift. So there's no doubt in my mind that there will be a magnetic pole shift. Now, whether we're going to have an Earth crustal displacement, as per the theories of Charles Hapgood, which were endorsed by Albert Einstein, incidentally, that remains to be seen. I'm not necessarily going to commit to that, but I will definitely say that all of the evidence says that we are going to have a magnetic pole shift.
1: Because, of course, it's happened before.
2: It happens repetitively in a series of cycles that actually can be tied into other movements throughout our solar system and galaxy.
1: So in other words, north becomes south, south becomes north.
2: Yeah, and when that happens, the ionosphere is disrupted and a significant amount of radiation goes into the Earth, which causes, you know, mutating type phenomena.
1: There are Israeli scientists who believe that the dinosaurs were not killed by some great big rock from space, but rather were killed when the sun virtually sterilized Earth.
2: With all due respect to the scientists who have believed that asteroid or bolide collisions were responsible for mass extinctions, we need to remember that there are a series of eras, each of which is punctuated by a mass extinction.
1: Mm-hmm.
2: And these areas actually are divided up rather neatly into cycles of around 50 million years and then 35 million years as you get closer to the present. Now, how can you have this schedule by which asteroids are just going to happen to come drifting in and cause these problems?
1: Well,
2: in other words, we're not just talking about the one extinction.
1: Yeah. There's something else, though. If there's a positive side to it.
2: Oh, there definitely is.
1: And that would be evolution. I think these same moments of disaster have been marked by evolutionary leaps, generally, haven't they?
2: That's exactly correct. I think it's important to set out the paradigm right at the outset that although I am acknowledging that we will be having a magnetic pole shift, much of my work is unique in the sense that I am trying to lend scientific credence. I won't say I'm trying to prove, but I'm trying to lend credence to the idea that many of these ancient and indigenous prophecies, such as the Hopi talking about the fifth world,
1: sure,
2: such as the Christian, everybody's familiar with that one, et cetera, that we're actually talking about a spontaneous transformation of consciousness. And this has to do with the idea that universal energy in and of itself is innately conscious in its basic composition, that vibration in and of itself is intelligence, and the higher the vibration, the higher the intelligence.
1: Mm-hmm.
2: Now, that sounds rather ridiculous, but we need to go back to the Baxter effect. This was a guy who was one of the best forensic lie detector administrating people. And what he did is to take plants and hook up these connections to the plant's leaves, and basically he would try to burn the plant and look at the lie detector and see what the plant would do.
1: Mm-hmm.
2: And the plant would register shock reactions, typical with when he was actually going to burn the leaf, but not when he was pretending that he was going to burn the leaf, only when he was really going to do it. Now, a lot of people have heard of this, but what they don't necessarily understand is that the Baxter effect has been shown for things like bacteria, for planaria worms, these little knobby flatworm guys, for even human cells. That's one of the most interesting ones. For example, take this is a pretty humorous example. He took a teenage guy and gave him a cotton swab and had him take some of the cells out of his cheek. He puts him in a different room, hooks up the cheek cells to the lie detector test. I'm serious. He leaves the guy in a waiting room with a porno magazine. And just when the guy finally gets the urge to open up the magazine, he comes barging in. And, you know, what are you doing? And at that point, they look on the lie detector test, and the kid's cells show signs of a shock. And they did this, you know, this was a
1: That's really interesting. Very interesting.
2: It was not an easy thing to replicate, because how do you administer emotional shocks ethically? Another example was they had a World War II pilot and showed him a film of the kind of plane that he had flown being shot down.
1: Right.
2: And his cells showed shock.
1: Sure.
2: Now, you can do this. It sounds silly, but he took, you know, a tub of yogurt and stuck electrodes in it and had this nasty contraption that would kill some brine shrimp by dumping them into boiling water. And he could walk out of the building, and if there was nothing else around to distract the bacteria, the death of the brine shrimp would cause them to have a shock reaction. Or if you had yogurt and some of it was in the container being monitored and some of it was being eaten, it would start to show shock at the time that it hit somebody's stomach.
1: Now, how do we relate this to what's going on in the sun?
2: What I would suggest is that there is a consciousness in the energy that makes physical matter. And then we're going to get into the question of zero-point energy and that whole debate, which, you know, we've had on your show before. And you're having a radio guy on later tonight.
1: All right. How does what the sun does affect us biologically? In other words, if it's sitting up there spitting out these gigantic...
2: Okay. That's actually not too difficult to explain.
1: All right. It is for me, so have at it.
2: Well, there's a lot of material to cover, and we can't do it all tonight, but we'll try to cover some things that are interesting.
1: We'll cover that
2: part. If you look at the peaks of the sunspot cycle,
1: right,
2: and you compare that, especially prior to 1960, if you compare sunspot cycle peaks to economics, there's a direct correlation between the degree to which the sun is emitting energy and the degree to which the economy goes down. And the proof is happening right now. It's the same thing all over again.
1: Well, the economy is certainly down. Sunspots are up, no question about that. And you can say you can correlate that statistically going back from the 60s, you say?
2: We can get a lot more audacious than just making that correlation.
1: No, we can talk about all kinds of human behavior. If we can talk about the market, then we can talk about war. We can talk about social movements. We can talk about crime and the number of people in jails and all kinds of things.
2: Yeah, I mean, that is one of the central cornerstones to this whole hypothesis, is the idea, which actually comes from the study of economics, for people who are trying to make money, of how cosmic influences modulate human behavior.
1: All right, well, why are you suggesting that you'd have to start in the 60s? Why not be able to monitor and correlate this current cycles? What is different now?
2: Okay, well, you know that the sunspot cycles peak about every 11 years.
1: Correct, Amundo.
2: And roughly speaking, if you look at the correlations of, like, the last three sunspot cycles after, you know, in that period from 1960 onward, the correlation got weaker between economics and sunspot cycles. One is emitting energy and the degree to which the economy goes down. And the proof is happening right now. It's the same thing all over again.
1: Well, the economy is certainly down. Sunspots are up, no question about that. And you can say you can correlate that statistically going back from the 60s, you say?
2: We can get a lot more audacious than just making that correlation.
1: No, we can talk about all kinds of human behavior. If we can talk about the market, then we can talk about war. We can talk about social movements. We can talk about crime and the number of people in jails and all kinds of things.
2: Yeah, I mean, that is one of the central cornerstones to this whole hypothesis, is the idea, which actually comes from the study of economics, for people who are trying to make money, of how cosmic influences modulate human behavior.
1: All right, well, why are you suggesting that you'd have to start in the 60s? Why not be able to monitor and correlate this current cycles? What is different now?
2: Okay, well, you know that the sunspot cycles peak about every 11 years.
1: Correct, Amundo.
2: And roughly speaking, if you look at the correlations of, like, the last three

0: this current cycles? What is different now?
1: Okay, well, you know that the sunspot cycles peak about every 11 years.
0: Correct, Amundo.
1: And roughly speaking, if you look at the correlations of, like, the last three sunspot cycles after, you know, in that period from 1960 onward, the correlation got weaker between economics and sunspot cycles. But if you look all previous to that point, it's extremely strong.
0: Okay, well, yes.
1: I don't really know the answer, Art. You know, I look at this stuff and I try to pay attention to see the patterns. All I can say is that
0: prior to 1960, how strong is the pattern?
1: Everybody can see it in the book called The End of Our Century that's on my website.
0: Just
1: there's
0: give
1: a
0: me
1: graph
0: an idea.
1: Right there.
0: Vocally, give me an idea. We don't have a graph, so
1: sure.
0: Give me an idea.
1: It's so undeniable that anybody who looks at a comparison chart between the two graphs would say, well, that looks just about the same. In other words, as the energy goes up and down, it's like it's tugging the market just like a marionette.
0: Okay, having monitored how many cycles?
1: Oh, this goes back to like 1700s. I mean, this, you know, this goes back to the early 1700s, and every time there's a sunspot cycle peak, people just get out of the markets, and that has to do with overall fear in the populace.
0: So well, why is this one any different? Because right now, we're certainly at a peak. In fact, we could argue whether we've even reached the peak yet. In fact, we'll do that. But why is this one any different? Because the market's tanking right now, so should
1: well,
0: be right,
1: a lot of,
0: centered
1: a lot
0: right
1: of good
0: on your model.
1: For that, yeah.
0: All right. A lot of good reasons. We'll get to those. I'm Art Bell. This is Coast to Coast AM. The sun spit another big one yesterday, and those spots are going to get bigger or smaller and come around again soon.
2: 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Tonight, featuring a replay of Coast to Coast AM from April 16th, 2001.

0: Okay, let's go.
1: Yeah, let's go. First of all, if we can, this sun cycle, something's wrong. About a month ago, they said the sun did a polarity flip, which means usually we should be on the declining side of the peak.
0: It's supposed to release energetic stress, which quickly allows things to quiet back down.
1: Right, but instead of quieting down, we are all of. In fact, on the way up, it was for radio operators and so forth a very, very disappointing cycle. Very inactive. But
0: right.
1: Boy, the polarity flipped, and then all of a sudden, it just went out of its mind. Something different is going on right now. What do you think it is?
0: Since 1901, there was a study done by Dr. Michael Lockwood in the Rutherford Appleton Laboratory. He looked at data from the sun starting in 1901.
1: Right.
0: And the sun's magnetic field has become 230% stronger.
1: Oh, really?
0: And just since 1964, it's taken 40 of that percentile.
1: Wow.
0: So it's increasingly magnetic.
1: 240% stronger.
0: 230% stronger since 1901.
1: Since 1901. That's incredible. That's incredible. Now, I had always understood that planets made their orbits about the sun and were kept in position because of the magnetic attraction or whatever of the sun, that the planets were held in their rotation by the sun.
0: Mm-hmm.
1: So if we had a 230% increase in the magnetic attraction of the sun, my gosh, shouldn't we all be falling into it?
0: Well, there's a, you know, magnetism is going to have more to do with the energetic flux of a planet, and that has to do with, like, the ionosphere, which would be more like your radio broadcast and so forth.
1: Okay.
0: Now, the gravitational model of the sun is also flawed because the sun contains 99.86% of the total mass in the solar system.
1: Well, yeah,
0: how can the planets not fall into the sun from that? That leads us to the idea that there is an anti-gravity force.
1: Well, you're right, because most scientists, even theoretical physicists, don't fully necessarily understand even the nature of gravity.
0: Sure.
1: That's true.
0: But if you do understand the nature of gravity, then you can certainly design machines that would overcome that. And that gets us into a whole other...
1: Oh, it sure would. It certainly would.
0: But I'd like to say there's this Russian astrophysicist named Dr. Alexei Dmitriev. And he reports that, and I can quote this, as a whole, all of the reporting and observation facilities give evidence to a growth in the velocity, the quality, the quantity and the energetic power of our solar system's heliospheric properties. And the heliosphere, of course, is the name of the magnetic field around the sun. So what's actually happening, one of the things that I don't hear people talk about too much, is that the time that it takes a solar emission to travel to the Earth is increasing sometimes by as much as 400%. Now tell me, what do you think that means?
1: I don't have the slightest idea. I know some particles get here very quickly after a flare or a CME. Other particles arrive, they say, typically 12 to 36 hours later.
0: Right. If you think about it from the perspective of that the interstellar space has gas and dust and plasma,
1: right,
0: that it conducts electricity.
1: Sure.
0: The whole solar system is becoming a better conductor. The energy is charging up all throughout the solar system. For example, there's a tube of ionizing radiation of plasma that has become visibly glowing at the strength of over a million amperes between Io and Jupiter, enough that you can actually see it, that it's glowing. And similarly, this same doctor from Russia, Dr. Alexei Dmitriev, has shown that all the planets are showing signs of... For example, Neptune and Uranus, both of them have experienced recent magnetic polar shifts. Because when Voyager...
1: You appear to be suggesting that the sun is becoming more active, the sun is becoming a bigger influence, and that it will influence planets. And, of course, that's what we are. We're a planet. And so you're saying that soon it may have a major influence on us.
0: Absolutely.
1: So I am getting that right then.
0: Yes. Now, what I'd like to say is that, first of all, most people who talk about these things, and this is not to dismiss them or anything, but they only really focus on the Earth and the Sun. So one of the correlations that we need to just say right out is that, look, this is happening all throughout the heliosphere.
1: Okay.
0: And it has to do with the conductive properties, and it also has to do with the energetic properties. We've had recent times where the solar wind in the year 2000, the solar wind abruptly stopped.
1: That's true. It did. And it puzzled the scientists, the astronomers. They couldn't understand it. It just plain stopped. Nothing like that ever happened before.
0: And guess what happened so soon after it stopped?
1: What?
0: It was like somebody loading a gun. There was a huge CME. And the Earth's magnetic field swelled to 500 times its normal size. I mean, we're talking about stuff that is real. And, you know, for whatever reason, this stuff doesn't get into the media too much.
1: I know. I can't understand it. Every now and then, if there's going to be a neat auroral display, CNN will cover something.
0: Right. It's like go out of your house at night and go check
1: this
0: out.
1: And that's about it. That's about it.
0: You know, you mentioned to me before we did this show about what happened on Sunday, and I usually check the CNN website for my news. They didn't even have an article about this most recent one.
1: I know.
0: You had to go to Excite.com for your quickening newsletter there on your website to mention this.
1: I know.
0: So, and it was a wire story. It was off the AP wire, but still, CNN didn't even cover it.
1: The question is, why is the mainstream media not covering something that is so important to everybody?
0: Well, okay. What happens if we have an already frail economy? We have saber-rattling going on between the United States and China.
1: Hmm.
0: We have Israel bombing Syria, which is not even directly involved in this until now, and the Palestinians. That's just what's happening today. All these geopolitical things are happening. You know, we have a new regime in there, and they're much more akin to the Cold War way of thinking. They want to bring back the adversarial relationships. So now is not the time for the public to want to hear that things are changing and that the lifestyle that you've been leading might have to become different. People don't want to change. They want everything to stay the same. They want to get up and go to work and find groceries that they need at the grocery store and buy gas and live a normal life. But this time has been prophesied for thousands and thousands of years, and we're in it now. Now, think about this Bible quote. It says, As the light shineth from the east to the west, so too shall the coming of the Son of Man be. What do you think that one meant? What could shine from the east to the west? What kind of a light might happen?
1: The sun?
0: Yeah, so a coronal mass ejection. And if you look back at those seven vials of God's wrath in Revelation, a large number of them have to do with light or energy or something that's flaming going into the earth. Furthermore, if you go back to the Vedic scriptures, this is the Hindu faith, which date themselves, incidentally, as being 18,000 years old. They talk about the Gandharva fire at the end of an age. And this is this gigantic, cataclysmic burst of energy from the sun that signifies the end of an age and causes a cataclysm.
1: Hmm.
0: So,
1: you know, I'm going to try and look at the positive side of this, and that is that I believe that no matter what happens, even if there is a catastrophic emission toward the Earth from the sun, or some sort of reversal or change here on the Earth that's catastrophic for human beings, that still might mean that on the other side of it, there would be some sort of evolutionary leap.
0: Well, that's what I wanted to make sure we covered tonight. And let's go to the tornado real quick. There are anomalies with tornadoes that Dr. Alexei Dmitriev talks about in this paper that are very uncommon. And that has to do with the phase shifting of matter. I'd like to mention a couple of those to you right now. The first one is that a small pebble punctures a sheet of glass like a bullet, and it doesn't form any fractures as it passes through.
1: Right.
0: One board is seen to penetrate another board without shattering or causing any visible damage. They fuse together.
1: Correct.
0: A burned and charred old wooden plank is seen to have punctured through the wall of a house made of timber. The weak, porous tip of the burnt plank was undamaged as it passed through the wall. A gate frame made from 1.5-inch thick sheet iron was found to be punctured by a stick of pine wood. No signs of where it first came in.
1: A lot of that going on in the last few days in the Middle West.
0: Of course, and nobody ever talked about the fact that this was correlated with the solar activity.
1: And you are. You're saying the really violent weather we're having right now is indeed correlated with solar activity. In what manner? Now, I can buy the fact, for example, that if our water is warmer, if the oceans are warmer, then there's more energy to pass to the atmosphere, and you get bigger, badder storms. I'll buy that one.
0: The oceans could certainly act as a capacitor by the fact that they are a saline solution.
1: Yes.
0: However, I believe that the real key is that our paradigm for what's at the center of the Earth is mistaken. The only way that we know what's in the Earth's core is indirectly. Nobody's drilled a hole to China. All we've got is...
1: No, and I wish they would. You know, I'd love to see someone drill down into the middle of the Earth just to find out what's down there. You have your own thoughts on it. A lot of people think it's nothing but a big iron core.
0: Right.
1: What do you think it is?
0: Well, it can be an iron core because after you get down past about 60 miles, it's too hot to conduct magnetic energy. In other words, there's this thing called the Curie point, at which time magnetism breaks down in a metal because it has a thermal exhaustion. And that happens right beneath the surface, practically. So the core is way too hot to be metallic. And the only way that we know what's in the core is because of earthquakes, studying how the earthquakes jiggle the Earth. There's P waves and S waves. The P wave travels through the core. The S wave, which is a side-to-side shaking movement, doesn't travel through the core.
1: Right.
0: They can duplicate that in the laboratory with a solid and show that it doesn't move through a solid, so hence the core must be solid. It also wouldn't move through super condensed plasma energy. And plasma is electromagnetic energy. So that's why, you know, when they talk about Zeus's thunderbolts, and you've had guests on the show who've talked about this whole idea going back to Velikovsky and so forth.
1: Indeed,
0: that the
1: yes.
0: planets can exchange energy bolts.
1: Indeed.
0: What we're dealing with is an electromagnetic universe. And the electromagnetic interaction of the sun and the Earth is what triggered those tornadoes in the Midwest. So it's a real heads up for people to watch the solar activity and to study if you're living in an area that's prone to earthquakes or prone to weather disturbances, that you keep an extra strong vigil during those times when there's solar activity.
1: For years and years, I have correlated earthquake activity with solar activity. I've done that. I've said it for all the years that I've been on the air. I've watched, and inevitably, I'm correct about that. And so there's obviously a correlation to earthquakes, probably to our weather, and a lot more. So in other words, the sun and the changes in the sun that are going on right now, you say may account for a whole lot more than we imagine.
0: I'm saying that if you look at the behavior of the tornado, or if you look at the behavior of the Bermuda Triangle, we have cases where matter changes phase. Now, Einstein believes that when you accelerate matter towards the speed of light, that it becomes infinitely dense.
1: That's right.
0: But if light speed is not the salary cap for how we get paid off by universal energy,
1: yeah.
0: then we certainly have enough of a budget to have other things happen to matter. And we have the observations. The only way that these anomalies could happen with a tornado is if matter becomes permeable like a fluid. And if you go back to the stories that were being told by all these ancient prophets, they say that we're going to have an alchemical transmutation of the human body.
1: Are you saying that you could take a board and aim it with some mechanism at another board at the speed a tornado would drive it into that other board and not achieve the same result?
0: Of course not. The only reason why these tornado phenomena happen is because they are sources of incredible electromagnetic energy. And you can build a much smaller version of that same energy vortex and create anti-gravity in the laboratory.
1: Yeah, you really are making an extremely good point. And as you said, anti-gravity would be a whole nother hour, maybe two or three. And we'll do that.
0: The suction of the tornado cannot levitate these objects, Art. It's not enough power. That is an anti-gravity vortex that is causing those objects to rise. Why is it that centrifugal force does not cause the boards to fly off these houses as they rotate inside the tornado? Because there's an energy field that's holding them in there. Why is it that in 1951, this guy in Texas looked up into the center of a giant tornado over his head,
1: mm-hmm.
0: felt no suction, could breathe fine, and there was this gigantic luminous ball in the middle of a tornado? And that's been seen over and over and over. Tornado is an energetic phenomenon that interacts with the Earth's core, which is also energetic. And it was proven to us this last week by virtue of the fact that this huge solar emission goes by. Solar proton levels around the Earth go to 10,000 times their normal size, and lo and behold, we get a quarter-mile-wide tornado that just rips through the Midwest.
1: Right.
0: And what I'm trying to say is that the end product of this, which is covered very well in our multimedia seminar tour coming up in May and June. We're going to have it in Chicago, June in Boulder. Anybody can go to my website at ascension2000.com to see that, or they can link to it from your site after tonight, I'm sure.
1: We've got a link there now. Yes.
0: Okay.
1: Mm-hmm.
0: This seminar tour, we're going to have images up on screen at least every 10 seconds. It's going to be a full-blown presentation of all this material we're talking about, plus a lot more. Dr. Scott Manilker is going to be doing it. He's been a popular guest. What we're trying to say overall is that you don't need to waste your time worrying about whether your body is going to stay together in the third density or the third dimension, because this is a multidimensional phenomenon that's happening, and it has to do with our movement through the galaxy. That was one of the points I wanted to make. The galaxy is what's causing this. The galaxy has different domains or different areas of higher vibrational energy. We're moving into an area like that now. It's charging up the whole entire heliosphere. And that's what's causing all this stuff. And there's a guy by the name of Dr. Harold Aston from Cambridge University who has done studies that show unequivocally that these vacuum domains exist throughout the universe, that they exist in the galaxy, and he correlates the idea that they are the triggers of geomagnetic pole reversal.
1: Gee, David, do you think that these dimensional changes could account for why a lot of people out there are seeing entities that they've never seen before large numbers?
0: You're going to love this. The American Society for Psychical Research, back in the end of the 19th century, beginning of the 20th, did a study that made a firm correlation between ghost sightings and the level of solar activity.
1: You're right, I love that.
0: It's a bleed through of the different planes of existence.
1: Uh-huh. Well,
0: what's happening now.
1: Tell me about it. I'm the one who gets the thousands and thousands of emails. Well, what we're going to do is schedule a show with Dr. Matiker and yourself.
0: That would be great.
1: Probably a couple of weeks out. But in view of the fiery spittings of the sun recently, I wanted to have you on right away, even in short form, to try and explain a little bit of this. So I sure do appreciate it, my friend, and we'll look forward to doing a full show with you and Dr. Matiker.
0: It was my pleasure, and I was happy to be here. Thank you.
1: Good night. Thought y'all might like to hear a little bit about what he believes is going on with our sun right now. And it doesn't sound too pretty, does it? It's going to be a wild week. I'll tell you about the week coming up shortly. Coming up next, we're going to keep talking about radio.
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1: To give you some idea of the extreme nature of the flares that we've been getting, should one of the extreme flares, and what we had may have been even bigger than that, but should one of the extreme ones hit us, the ones David was talking about a little while ago, according to NOAA, on their official site, an airline passenger would receive, on a typical flight across the country, the equivalent of 100 chest x-rays instantaneously. 100 chest x-rays. Boom. Just like that. Something to think about, huh? Just that fast. Think about it. All right, you're back on,

0: Now, from the archives of Coast to Coast AM, Art Bell describes a rather unfortunate on-air situation.
1: I've got next to me what's called a cart rack. It's an affair with slotted little holes that hold the commercials and the bumper music and all that sort of thing. It came apart during the break. And several, you know, a bunch of carts fell down. As a matter of fact, I've got them all down here. And so I thought I would fix it. And I ran into the other room and got a container of super glue. And I guess I hadn't put the top back on it, so I took a pair of scissors right here. And I cut the top off the super glue to get it to flow. Well, it flowed all right. It flowed all over me. So I tried to pick it off, but it was still flowing on my finger. And I think that I've glued my lips together. This is the dumbest thing that I've ever done by a country mile. I actually glued my lips together. I did. In my panic, I ripped part of my lip off. Such a piece of my lip is gone.
0: Join Art all night long, or any portion thereof. You never know what's coming next on Coast to Coast AM, and neither does the host.
1: Actually, a little piece of my lip in the ashtray here.
2: West of the Rockies, you are on the air. Good morning.
3: Hello?
2: Hello?
3: Yes. I want to say that you should not be on television spreading your horrible corruption.
2: Oh, well, look, first of all, I know who you are, and you know that I know who you are. Turn your radio off.
3: Wait, all right, hold on.
2: Even you have got to turn off your radio. Those are the rules. And
3: all right,
2: people...
3: well, quit bossing me around and let me get my word in edgewise.
2: All right, let me hear what you can do edgewise.
3: Well, first of all, I just want to say this whole thing about pet foods, and so what? I mean, it's just meat, and if you're going to throw it in there in the stew, they're just dumb animals anyway, and especially those evil, filthy cats, they would be cannibalizing humans if they could get their tiger paws on us, if you ever see what happens in the wild, especially with that berserker tiger that killed that trainer in front of all those people. You know, that they're filthy, vicious, devil animals, and you, they're perfect for you and your show, but as far as I'm concerned, they could melt them all down, and I don't really care. And
2: did you say evil, filthy cats?
3: That's true.
2: That's the most disgusting thing I've heard from you yet. I mean, this really tops it all.
3: Well, of course, they're your familiars. They're used in witchcraft, and what they do is they go out and they entrance people.
2: Oh, so now you're saying that cats are evil, is that right?
3: Well, inherently, that's correct. Hello?
2: Meow.
3: All right, now listen. And another thing is about this adultery, that horrible hussy slut going around defaming our military should not get out of this, should not be able to wiggle out of this, her little ways. You know, she should be tried the way a man is tried and punished like a man. If she wants to play like a man, if she can't take it, then she should be, you know, it's just another sign of how they're infiltrating and demoralizing our military.
2: Well, what do you say about a man who gets away with it?
3: What's that?
2: I said, what do you say about a man who gets away with it?
3: Gets away with what?
2: Gets away with adultery and the good old boys club.
3: This is burning hell. This is how the whole New World Order, what this is all about, is breaking down our military with immoral, evil people.
2: Well, at least you're consistent there.
3: Well, she...
2: I finally found something I can give you points for, but if you don't like cats, I don't know about you at all.
3: Well, I don't like them. They're filthy animals. You know what? Whenever they come around my yard, I shoot my air gun at them, and I've hit a couple.
2: You shoot cats?
3: They go squalling out of there about a million miles an hour. It's the funniest thing I've ever seen in my life.
2: Praise the Lord and pass the pellets, huh?
3: Well, when they're the devil's animals, it's okay to eviscerate and destroy them.
2: The devil's animals.
3: And you and your guests have just been more subversive. And you're getting crazier than I've even thought that you could be.
2: You really do love me, don't you?
3: Well, as far as all your deals of diseases being made up by the government and loosed upon the population, that's such idiotic.
2: You embrace every word I say. You hang on every phrase, don't you?
3: Take away our our guns so they can send us in like just like it happened in Tiananmen Square, and they can roll over us with the tanks and just destroy us, and you're just helping facilitate that.
2: Anybody who shoots cats with a pellet gun ought to have their gun taken away.
3: No. You see, you're the one who's behind the defamation of our politicians by saying that they're corrupt and crooked and evil. How can you say that about them?
4: They are. I know.
3: Our government is a beautiful thing, and people like you and Tim McVeigh who want to tear down our government should just you should not be on the airwaves.
2: Now you're putting me in the same class as Timothy McVeigh.
3: You have murdered before. 39 people out chasing a comet. I'd say that's a pretty high body count.
2: I murdered them?
3: That's right.
2: I murdered those people?
3: Yes, you did.
2: Oh, really?
3: Well, as far as I'm concerned, you might as well have been there and pulled the trigger on each one of those.
2: Is that so? JC, I'm curious. If I were to tell you to walk off a pier, would you do it?
3: I would not, because I do not take commands from Satan.
2: Uh-huh.
4: Walk off a pier, JC.
3: I don't think so.
4: Go on, take a long walk off a very short pier, JC.
3: Your worship of Satan is so apparent here.
4: I love
3: using
4: you.
3: His voice.
4: I love you, JC.
3: Satan, and
4: I love your voice.
3: As far as I'm concerned, the city councilwoman should not be looking into UFOs. She should be trying to balance the budget instead of playing around with spaceships.
4: You're cool.
3: You know what? You've seen too much Star Trek.
4: You're my kind of guy.
3: You've seen way too much Star Trek, and you're probably smoking reefer, and you're out of your mind with all this craziness, and you're just really going over the edge.
4: Over the edge.
3: You just can't seem to contain yourself anymore.
4: I can't. I'm uncontained, JC.
3: But I just want to know why you won't talk straight conversation with me.
4: Because you don't do it.
3: Yes, I do. I'm bringing forth the new revelation from the Lord is anointed onto my forehead through my voice into the airwaves. I'm trying to save a nation, and you're just trying to tear it down.
2: All right, JC, that's it for tonight. It was lovely hearing from you once again.
4: Good night.
2: That's JC.

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1: Get ready for the editor of Popular Communications magazine, Harold Ord. He's coming up next. And we'll talk about radio, all kinds of things about radio, if you're a fan of radio, all its varying forms. So that's coming up. Let me give you a brief idea, if I might, of what's coming up this week. Tomorrow night, Gordon Michael Scallion is going to be here. And there's a nation of people that listen to Gordon. Probably our nation's greatest intuitive, I guess, Gordon Michael Scallion. There's really not much you need say about Gordon. Everybody knows him. And then Wednesday night, Thursday, it'll be Mark Stern and Penn Densham, producers of the brand new Outer Limits. They'll be here in the first hour, followed by Harvard's professor John Mack. It's been quite a while, I'm sure, since you've heard from John Mack, and he's got a lot to say. On Thursday night, Friday morning, in the first hour, expect Zachariah Sitchin, followed in the second hour by my friend Danion Brinkley. And it has been a very long time since Danion Brinkley has been about. Friday night, Saturday morning, open lines, and I think we're going to try some truth or trash. A lot of you will not know what truth or trash is. You'll find out Friday night, Saturday morning. So that's a look at the week ahead. In a moment, we'll get to Harold Ort. He's quite a guy. So stay right where you are and prepare thyself. Currently, the editor of Popular Communications magazine, Harold Ord, served in the U.S. Army's public affairs career field for about 20 years. Retired in 1991 as a master sergeant, his service culminating in Saudi Arabia with Operation Desert Storm, where he conducted media escorts, broadcast special reports for AFN, and wrote articles for Army and U.S.-based civilian media. He's received the Meritorious Service and Joint Service Commendation Medal during his Army career, which included assignments in Berlin, New York City, and Wright-Patterson Air Force Base in Ohio. We're going to have to ask him what he saw there. Harold is the former editor of the Popular Communications Guides, Radio Shack's radio magazine, has written articles for USA Today, the Army Times, Soldiers, numerous other regional U.S. media. He is a licensed amateur radio operator, call sign N2RLL, and enjoys talking and meeting with other radio operators from around the world. He and his family currently live in New Jersey, within earshot of the area's three metro airports, which provide plenty of opportunity for listening to aircraft from the comfort and safety of home. Here is Harold Ort. Harold, hi.
2: Hi, Art. How you doing this evening?
1: Great to have you back on the air.
2: I'm glad to be here. Thank you very much for having me.
1: Your magazine, for those who are not familiar with it, covers, I don't know, probably all aspects of radio, doesn't it? Scanning, ham radio, CB, cell phones, everything, right?
2: Yeah, we're anti-cell phone. Yeah, we cover that, too.
1: You're anti-cell phone?
2: Well, anti-cell phone monitoring is what the government is, so we say, why not listen to it?
1: Oh, I'm just playing anti-cell phone. I hate the damn things.
2: I hate being in a restaurant and hearing those all-important calls come through, and if I had my way, you'd ban them in all public places.
1: Well, if I had my way, you'd ban them all together. Destroy them. Put them in a big pile and burn them.
2: Stomp on them.
1: Yes, know. Absolutely.
2: But they're annoying. You know?
1: Oh, infinitely annoying. And for talk hosts, you have no idea how annoying.
2: Sure. You can't. Yeah, of course. You know, the ash and the trash. You can't hear somebody on the cell phone.
1: You know, In fact, you're the perfect person to really bring this up with. When we began with cell phones, we had regular cell phones on discrete frequencies, and they sounded, at least, you know, every now and then you'd hear a blip when it would change cells, but and every now and then there'd be a little static. But, you know, otherwise,
2: Not bad.
1: Really not
2: right.
1: Bad. And then we took the next step for mankind, which was to go to digital cell phones.
2: Yeah.
1: And they just can't suck enough. I'm telling you, they're horrible. I mean, it sounds like people are underwater. They get digitized. They begin dropping out. It's awful. And I get calls all the time. And the people are so well-intentioned. Truckers have them. Everybody has them now.
2: Yeah, they are. They're very well-intentioned. But the system is all on overload. And it's all about money, of course. It's all on overload. And it's a horrible system.
1: But it doesn't sound better than it used to. It sounds worse.
2: Overload. Yeah.
1: Is that what it is?
2: I believe it is. I've talked to a lot of folks. It can't handle the volume. And it's just too much for the system. Yeah. And of course, my God, you want a talk show. Nobody called in. Of course, the well-intentioned folks to call in, but if you can't hear them, you know, what good is the system?
1: There is a commercial on TV where there's some opera singer up there. Maybe you've seen it.
2: Yes.
1: She's
2: yes.
1: singing away, and a cell phone goes off in the audience, and she takes her spear, and she drives it right through the cell phone. You know, there are restaurants now in places where people are so sick of cell phones that they're beginning to investigate something called cell phone blockers, jammers, if you will.
2: Yep.
1: Can you get those now?
2: No, from what I understand, that's not. Canada's looking at it, and the industry of Canada.
1: No, I didn't say was it legal.
2: Here in the U.S., no.
1: No, I didn't say is it legal.
2: Oh.
1: Did you hear me say that?
2: Yeah, no, I didn't. No, can you get them?
1: Yes.
2: I think you can. Is the answer.
1: So, in other words,
2: yes.
1: Within a certain radius, it renders cell phones trash.
2: Couple hundred feet, yeah.
1: Couple hundred feet. Well, I
2: love to wear one on my lapel wherever I go.
1: Do you really?
2: I would love to. I don't.
1: Oh,
2: I would love
1: you don't.
2: To. Yeah, we would love to do
1: well,
2: that.
1: Well, now you would have to wear it under your lapel.
2: Well, wherever. You know, behind my ear, whatever it takes. Under the toupee, whatever it works.
1: Oh, gee, we agree on this.
2: Yeah, let's not play Ash. What's that? Truth or trash?
1: Truth or trash, yes.
2: Yeah, what's that?
1: It's a lot of fun. It's where somebody calls up with the most outrageous story you've ever heard,
2: mm-hmm.
1: and it can either be truth or it can be absolute trash. And they tell their story, and then I get like about three or four people or more to vote on whether it was truth or trash. And anyway, it's a lot of fun.
2: You're going to have a prize, though, Art. We
1: dig up usually some kind of prize.
2: Good, there you go.
1: The trouble with prizes is the last time I gave away something, it was... I had a CD full of old 50s music, you know.
2: This
1: was on New Year's Eve.
2: Mm-hmm.
1: And I said, I'll tell you what I'll do. I can't, you know, the network doesn't authorize it. So I will give away $100 of my own money to the first person that can name every song for hearing about two bars.
2: Oh, boy, that's tough.
1: Tough?
2: Yeah.
1: But along came Mr. Musical Genius. And I'm telling you, I've never seen anything like it or heard anything like it in my whole life. Cost me $100.
2: And he did it, right?
1: Yeah, he nailed every single one of them, bet.
2: Two notes of a Hard Day's Night.
1: That's right. That's
2: exactly.
1: It. That's it. He did it. Anyway, you're saying in Canada they might legalize cell phone blockers?
2: Yeah, Industry Canada is looking at it. They've got a study. You know, it's a government. It's their equivalent of the FCC. They've got a three-month public hearing study into that technology that could block the signals only in restaurants. You know, restaurants and theaters, public places, I say. They're seriously looking at it. And why not? It's an etiquette issue. And it's a jamming technology. And of course, few people realize, even as we've talked about this before, but few people realize cell phones and cordless phones are radios.
1: Oh,
2: they can be jammed.
1: Oh, and they can be monitored.
2: And they can be heard, of course, sure. But, you know, it is. It's extremely irritating. When I go out to dinner or lunch, even if it is with my mother-in-law, you know, you do want to hear something, she says. So you don't want to hear all the cell phones ringing. And to me, I'd be in heaven if I could stop that. You know, maybe someday I can.
1: Well, I know that you stay on top of what's going on in the pirate radio community generally.
2: Yeah.
1: Are there cell phone blockers that are beginning to show up underground yet?
2: I've heard, yes.
1: You've heard that, have you?
2: Yeah, I've heard that, sure. Sure, you know, if there's a will, there's a way. So, I mean, they're out there and they're around. You know, you just have to investigate. You know, the famous internet. Be careful what you ask for, though. You know, you don't want to get an empty box. But, yeah, you can get them. You know, they're illegal in this country. We must... Go to Japan. Are you making anybody going to Japan?
1: But if you had one, The person with the cell phone, they wouldn't have a clue.
2: They're clueless.
1: Might be in your pocket, right? Or
2: right, well, they're clueless anyway, so they're going to be certainly clueless. That they're they'll think the system.
1: You know, I honestly don't want to come down that hard on the users of cell phones. I want to come down on the technology itself. It stinks.
2: It does stink, but I don't want to say I don't want to come down on the users.
1: You want to come down on the users too?
2: On some of them, yes, because they're loud. They're louder than I am. You know, they're loud. They're obnoxious. They pick up the phone to make the call in the restaurant. I've had it in church. To make a phone call in church, you know, in a theater. You know,
1: that's really raw. In church?
2: In church. Make and take a call. You know, weddings. You know, give me a break. I mean, that's earth-shattering?
1: I'd have
2: seriously.
1: To agree there, yeah.
2: Really, what's nuclear war? I mean, what is it, you know?
1: Well, anyway. What would be, I mean, we are in a mobile world these days where people have to be in communication. We're a technology-based economy right now. If we didn't have cell phones, what do you think could reasonably replace them?
2: Right now, obviously nothing. But, you know, and you're right. We have to be in touch, or at least the industry tells us we have to be in touch. Therefore, we are. You know, I remember the days as you. You know, the commercials, I'm street smart. I thought I was hot when I could pull over and use a pay phone, you know. But you know, nothing's going to change, and you're at where you're at. Everything, Palm Pilots, my God, you've got the, you feel like Dick Tracy.
1: Now, are you anti-Palm Pilot as you are anti-cell phone?
2: No, because they don't make as much noise. I mean, you know, they can, but no, they're the people I find, they're generally inattentive to others around them, which, be it good or bad, nevertheless.
1: Actually, what I'm seeing now is that at the latest show in Las Vegas, they showed a combo Palm Pilot cell phone.
2: Yes. See, I'm doubly screwed again, you see. So it's got everything. You can watch TV. You can page your mother-in-law. You can call her if you wish. Unbelievable. Yeah, so, yeah, we're definitely light years ahead of where we were just 5 years ago, Art. Seriously.
1: So where do people see advertisements for these illegal cell phone blockers that nobody should buy?
2: I've seen them on the Internet.
1: On the Internet.
2: I've seen. But again, remember, you'll also see in chat groups and news groups, you'll see things, and again, everything isn't always what it seems. Buyer beware. But yeah, they're
1: that's true.
2: They're out there. It's like a scanner. You can get a scanner from, you know, from Canada and elsewhere that with cell frequencies included. I mean, that's a fact.
1: Yeah, here in the U.S., yeah. By the way, everybody should know, any scanner you buy now, since when, Harold?
2: 1986, I think.
1: Since 86 or something.
2: 84, 86.
1: That long ago, really?
2: Time flies when you're having fun, right?
1: Yeah, I guess.
2: Yeah,
1: you can no longer listen to cell phone frequencies.
2: Mm-hmm.
1: Now, Harold was just pointing out that if you buy from, is it Canada?
2: Yeah, Canada, certain, yeah, you can, you know, overseas. And, you know, or if you go up to Canada or if you go over to other parts of the world, you know, the world in other places. Everything isn't like it seems in the U.S., you know, elsewhere. So there are other places. So you can bring them back. But if you get caught, that's a bad deal.
1: What do they do to you?
2: Well, you can they can either confiscate it, they can, you know, keep it, send it back. You're probably not going to pay a fine necessarily because you claim ignorance. But nevertheless, you know, ignorance of the law is no excuse, as they say, you see. So,
1: but as long as you have a scanner that was built prior to the law,
2: then you're good to go.
1: You're grandfathered in, and you can listen to all the calls you want, right?
2: Sure, well, you can. Still illegal. You can. Everybody that has it does. You know, but, yeah, you don't. Basically, you don't talk about it. You don't broadcast that and say, hey, I sat here and listened to Grandma and Susie. Same with cordless phones. You know, those frequencies are in scanners.
1: And they are they're legal to listen to, aren't
2: illegal.
1: They?
2: Illegal.
1: It's illegal?
2: Illegal
1: now?
2: To listen to the cordless phones, yeah.
1: Oh, come on.
2: Yeah, you can't, can't listen to cordless phones. Mobile paging, news uplinks, you know,
1: Since when did it become illegal to?
2: Oh, I don't know what year. It's illegal. Can't listen to cordless phones.
1: Surely, you jest, right?
2: No, I'm not, no. No, you can't listen to cordless phones.
1: Wow.
2: Bad news, right?
1: Wow.
2: But everybody. But then again, it's almost in many places becoming moot point because the systems are going to, you know, they're $200, but they're going to these digital spread spectrum systems. which really can't be monitored. Now, I tested a phone. I'll tell you the truth, and I caught some flack, and I was a Panasonic cordless phone here a year or two ago. Company sent me. I said, I'd like to review this phone.
1: I bet that was a 2.4 gigahertz phone,
2: yeah,
1: I bet.
2: Exactly. Yeah. And turned out I could not hear it. I could not hear it. I've got 15,000 scanners and 25 antennas. I couldn't hear this thing. I reviewed it from the aspect that this was a damn good phone. Superb range, and it was. Superb range. My God, I walk all the way down the end of the street, you know, a quarter mile. And a lot of folks wrote in and said, oh, boy, you got to, they must have given you a unit that... It can't be monitored. I said, hey, I even looked up the ESN, the serial number, checked it against the FCC's logs online, and the thing certainly is a spread spectrum technology phone. I could monitor it.
1: But
2: some folks are saying they could.
1: I remember that controversy. How did that turn out? In fact, were they able to monitor? Were there some that were using not spread spectrum?
2: Awesome. You know, if you're not there, how the heck do you know? Right. All I know is what I saw. And I tested right here in the office, and certainly I could not monitor it. Everything from optoelectronics frequency counters, Radio Shack frequency counters, scanners in the search mode. Nothing, you know. But damn good phones.
1: Why do you think so many people were saying that particular phone could be monitored?
2: They probably had ones that might have been mislabeled on the box. They certainly were not spread spectrum technology. It was on Panasonic's, on someone's part. It was an advertising, you know, faux pas. But certainly, I believe what the readers were saying, you know, because they're not going to lie either. Certainly, they were probably monitoring.
1: Well, I've tried to monitor my own spread spectrum 900 phones, and I can't monitor them. Only thing I notice is a little more white noise if you get the scanner really close to the transmitter. That's
2: right.
1: About it.
2: But within about 5 feet, I heard, the white noise, the rushing. And not much of that either.
1: But nothing that even approximated human voice, digital. I mean, just not there, period.
2: No, almost like a cellular phone call. But no, actually, couldn't hear anything.
1: Actually, most portable phones, and I say most, sound so much better than most digital cellular phones, it's not even funny.
2: Isn't that the truth?
1: Yeah.
2: Yeah, and what I find better are the older... The very old now, of course, 10-year-old, but the older cordless phones. With the base unit is up at the top end of the broadcast band.
1: Oh, yes. 100. Oh, yes.
2: They're clearer. They don't have the range.
1: They were very easily monitored, though.
2: Well, yeah. Well, that's why we like them, I guess.
1: All right, Harold, hold on. We've got a lot of territory to cover. Harold Fort, editor of a popular communications magazine, is my guest. And we're going to talk radio this night.
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1: Yes, it certainly is. And Harold Orr, the editor of Popular Communications, a magazine that I never, ever miss reading. I always read it. You know where it sits? It's the really sacred magazines. The really sacred magazines, the ones you really want to read, and you do read, they don't go in the trash. They don't go in a pile. You know where they go. They go in the bathroom. Well, all right. I was really serious about that. I have a sacred magazine rack, and these are magazines that I read cover to cover, and it's in the bathroom. And that's where you really get your best reading done, is in the bathroom. Otherwise, if you consider my day, Harold, from morning until night, I am busy on the phone. I mean, every minute is of waking hours are consumed, mostly with this program. But
2: I believe it.
1: But there is one absolute private time when you can really digest an article, and that's sitting on the can. And so my sacred magazine rack has Popular Communications in it, and I read it every month, cover to cover.
2: I appreciate it.
1: I hope you do, and I hope
2: I do.
1: I hope you take that well.
2: No, and I do, because you know, I'll tell you the truth. All important stuff that I read is, and I agreed as you said it. I was off air, but by the throne.
1: Yeah, absolutely.
2: You know, that's where it is. That's where it's at.
1: Now, I want to ask your advice on something.
2: Mm-hmm.
1: I live in a kind of a unique area, as you know, close to Area 51.
2: Yes, sir.
1: And we're going to talk about streaming audio here in a moment. But it occurred to me, let's put it this way, where I am with, I've got a 100-foot radio tower here, I have a kind of an interesting shot just across the mountains. You wouldn't think you'd be able to do it, but Area 51's radio signals come over here just like a cakewalk. I mean, I can receive Area 51 so well, Harold.
2: Right. Booming in, huh?
1: Booming in, that's right. And, of course, there are numerous lists of Area 51 frequencies. I'm sure you're aware of that.
2: Yes.
1: What would stop me from programming a scanner with all of Area 51's frequencies and streaming that audio on the web?
2: Your time. I wouldn't think anything would stop. It's public domain, public airwaves, right? I would think that would be, I want to hear it.
1: Well, you've obviously
2: sure
1: never encountered representatives of our government. Or maybe you have.
2: Well, I have, but not regarding Area 51. But I would certainly think that you would have, that's a gold mine.
1: Yeah, I mean, it would be, I thought about it, and it should be legal, but they would really hate it.
2: But that's the beauty of it, that they would, you know, when you're irritating the system so nicely and so painlessly, it's so effortless. When you program your scanner and you plug it into a phone jack,
1: yeah,
2: you know, whatever
1: streams,
2: you do, into your computer,
1: you stream the audio, and that's it.
2: Yeah, that's right. Yeah, it's not even. I could even do that. It's not rocket science. Perfect. It's and I would think that you'd have one heck of an audience.
1: Oh, I'm sure you would. But these are not people that you really want to irritate.
2: Well, no, but I mean, they have their jurisdiction. You know, the guys in the camo dudes, as they call them. I don't think they're going to come knocking on your door, or would they?
1: Well,
2: I don't know.
1: What they might do, you might not know about. I mean, but they just might not like it. And so I'm thinking about it.
2: Well, my concern would be, you know, you're right. What you, you know, the IRS or any other thing, you know, that we all.
1: Oh, there are endless agencies that could have to do with you if
2: they
1: wanted to.
2: Sure.
1: So I'm thinking about it. It's a hell of an idea, though, you got to admit.
2: It is.
1: All right. Let's talk about streaming technology on the web for a second. You wrote a great big article in Popular Communications about all of these radio stations that you can listen to on the web. And it's just, I mean, from coast to coast, you can listen to radio stations streaming what they do in Dallas, and you can listen to it here in Pahrumpur, in New York City, or anywhere else. It's just incredible. Only after you wrote the article, almost every radio station out there, I know certainly all Clear Channel stations, my companies, stopped streaming cold. They issued orders to all the stations to stop streaming. And the reason for that is that I guess AFTRA, they're in some sort of battle with AFTRA over payments that radio stations would have to make for streaming on the web.
2: Yeah, I guess, money again.
1: I guess it's all over money, yes. Yeah. Back when they didn't think the net was going to be much, they apparently agreed to an extremely generous amount of money to be paid if streaming went on past a certain year.
2: Yeah, now it's extremely successful. That'll all turn around, I would imagine.
1: You think so?
2: I would imagine so.
1: You think they'll reach a deal?
2: Yeah, and my columnist, Eric Forst, did a fantastic job with that. And there's a lot more to hear out there, too. I mean, certainly all of the U.S./North American media, AM/FM, that streams it. I've read that it's become more of a novelty. But it's about advertising. You know, advertisers aren't ready to... Why have Steve Snowmobile Service from, upper New Jersey or Pennsylvania streamed on the Internet here, heard off in Wyoming somewhere? You're not going to get a buyer on that. But certainly a larger corporate account such as you have, sure. I think that we've got shortwave stations that are now BBCs all over the Internet. Clearly they stream their stuff. Third world countries are streaming their audio from their shortwave outlets.
1: Yep.
2: As a matter of fact, a lot of people don't know this, Swiss Radio International, in a matter of a month or two, I forget the exact timeline, but very soon is ceasing their overseas shortwave in favor of the satellite end of things and streaming audio.
1: Well, myself and a number of other hams have had a number of arguments about this. I contend that the days of third world nations, even second and first world nations, broadcasting on shortwave, I think it's lessening and lessening and lessening, and there are fewer of those broadcast stations than ever before, and that a lot of them are going to streaming on the Internet and to satellite delivery and other methods. Do you believe that to be true, or do you think there's more than ever?
2: I here's what I think. I think that it's somewhat of a mistake to do that, to put all of our apples in one basket and cart that home. I think that what you're seeing is a very real move toward the Internet and streaming audio from major countries. Now, yeah, you do have third world countries, India, they're on the Internet. But to throw it all on the Internet and cease shortwave, I made the analogy some time ago in one of my editorials about, can you imagine the poor slob in Kosovo when that war was hot over there, carrying a whatever computer on his back. Oh, I'm going to hold on, Natasha. I'm going to plug that into the RJ-11 as he's dodging the mortar. He's not. Obviously, third world countries where there's conflict, there's nothing wrong with a crank-up radio or that Sanjian 909, as it were. You put a battery in there and you're good to go.
1: Yeah.
2: And it's cheap. It's cheap. Well, relatively inexpensive way to broadcast. It reaches the masses. You could argue the same thing, certainly, for the Internet. But when you're in a pinch, to me, shortwave is there. I think it's always going to be there, but in lessening, less demand for it. I'd hate to see it go completely, or 90% Internet streaming audio as opposed to shortwave.
1: No, but I sure would love to see it leave 40 meters.
2: Oh, wouldn't I, too?
1: Yeah.
2: I'd like to see a lot of things leave 20 meters. Even some licensed hams.
1: Yes, no doubt.
2: Undoubtedly.
1: Yeah, 40 meters too, actually.
2: Yeah, bad news, yes.
1: We'll get to that. At any rate, so you think streaming is here to stay? Certainly, at the point that...
2: I made the analogy some time ago in one of my editorials about, can you imagine the poor slob in Kosovo, when that war was hot over there, carrying a whatever computer on his back. Oh, I'm going to hold on, Natasha. I'm going to plug that into the RJ-11 as he's dodging the mortar. He's not. Obviously, third world countries where there's conflict, there's nothing wrong with a crank-up radio or that Sanjian 909, as it were. You put a battery in there and you're good to go.
1: Yeah.
2: And it's cheap. It's cheap. Well, relatively inexpensive way to broadcast. It reaches the masses. You could argue the same thing, certainly, for the Internet. But when you're in a pinch, to me, shortwave is there. I think it's always going to be there, but in lessening, less demand for it. I'd hate to see it go completely, or 90% Internet streaming audio as opposed to short wave.
1: No, but I sure would love to see it leave 40 meters.
2: Oh, wouldn't I, too?
1: Yeah.
2: Yeah, I like to see a lot of things leave 20 meters. But
1: Even some
2: hams. Even some licensed hams.
1: Yes, no doubt.
2: Undoubtedly.
1: Yeah, 40 meters, too, actually.
2: Yeah, bad news, yes.

0: Oh, wouldn't I, too?
1: Yeah.
0: Yeah, wouldn't I? Yeah. Yeah, I like to see a lot of things leave 20 meters.
1: Even some hams.
0: Even some licensed hams.
1: Yes, no doubt.
0: Undoubtedly.
1: Yeah. Yeah, 40 meters, too, actually.
0: Yeah, bad news, yes.
1: But we'll get to that. At any rate, so you think streaming is here to stay? Certainly, at the point that we get a delivery of broadband service to almost every American home, real serious broadband.
0: Really reliable, clear, yes.
1: Well, when that happens, I don't know where that one's leading. I mean, you could send television. Mm-hmm. In fact, you can do that now with a good broadband connection, virtual TV.
0: Right.
1: 30 frames a second, same thing as TV.
0: Not many years ago, and not many years from now, maybe 5, maybe less, 10 years, you're certainly going to have my idea, and maybe yours too, of the perfect home. And I don't mean some multi-million-dollar mansion, but you know, you'll be able to, from your office, turn on and off through your computer, and it's all wireless. You know, that Bluetooth technology, you know, turn on and off the computer, turn on the lights, the TV, the radio, check on the cat. Did the cat pee on the couch? Well, you can look in your little video thing and see that.
1: If you could get something to go clean it up, that would
0: be... Then we've got to get the mother-in-law or somebody to come in.
1: I love her.
0: But you know, the bottom line is, yeah, we're moving very, very fast toward a very wireless society that... I can't imagine it. The next 5 or 10 years is going to be amazing.
1: All right.
0: Really.
1: You put down on a list of things that we could talk about, and this is a real hot-button issue for me. Crunch. Solar energy is free. How to use it today.
0: Oh, yeah.
1: I mean, here we've got rolling blackouts in California.
0: Yep.
1: Maybe in New York this summer. God knows what's going to happen to California when people turn on the air conditioners in the summer. I mean, it is a mess. So I'm a big proponent of solar energy. What do you say about it?
0: Oh, I too, and I'm more so. The more folks I talk to, whether it's Siemens or Kyocera, even the retailers, we have to start jumping on this bandwagon. And I don't want to get very political with Al Gore being right over George W., you know, and all this, but solar energy is really the way to go. It's relatively inexpensive. My understanding is for a typical suburban home, $30,000-$35,000. I know that's a lot. There could be tax credits for this. You could outfit your entire home.
1: Actually, could
0: be off of the grid for $30,000.
1: Yep. Actually, the state of California will pay half of it.
0: Ooh, I think I'm moving. That's worth it.
1: I wouldn't be
0: that's
1: too much.
0: Not that area. Fast, right, aren't they?
1: Yeah. But they are. They're paying half of it, and a lot
0: really?
1: Of other states do the same sort of thing. So
0: that's very nice. That's generous, you know. But the problem is with the here we go with the current, whether it's the current administration or others, but you've got this very ancient fossil fuel technology. And I'm sure you've been over this time and time again.
1: Oh, you'll never know.
0: I'm sure. You know,
1: I have no problem criticizing this administration for this.
0: Yeah.
1: Otherwise, they're all right. But, you know, George Bush cut the research money for alternative energy in half.
0: Right. And a few other things he did that I'm not happy with. But
1: now he's... And we do have to drill. I believe in the short term, you know, we need oil. We're short term.
0: Right.
1: So he can go get that in the short term, but... My God, cutting the research in half for alternative fuels—that's not leadership. That's not free. That's not forethought. That's just plain dumb.
0: That's asinine. Yeah. But the bottom line is, I think I could do a better job. But you know, here's the deal. I really think that they could give federal tax credits for that, you know, on top of what the state gives. But you know, solar energy—it's not a renewable thing. Once you install your panels up there. Heaven help you if a hailstorm comes along. You know, there are certain, you know, it has its drawbacks.
1: Obviously, I fear
0: it's clean.
1: Yeah.
0: You know, it's clean. There's no maintenance. You buy it, you install it, bing, you flick the switch, you're off the grid. The electric company owes you money, okay?
1: Yes.
0: But the bottom line is with it, you know, you're not going to get, in my lifetime, this administration or any other one that's very oil dependent on those fossil fuels to back off. It's just... To me, it's a losing battle. It's unfortunate. It's very unfortunate because I look at so much. Some days, don't you feel like you're Queeque, that you see things like a seer?
1: Yes.
0: That you see things, you say, gee, I certainly wish we could do things like this. The technology exists. The everyday man and woman on the street, you know, Joe Sixpack says.

0: I wish we could do this. We can do it, but you've got the big business. They're not going to. The oil industry would back off of that. Why, sure, tomorrow we're going to have 90 mile per gallon vehicles.
1: Yeah.
0: That's not going to happen either.
1: Yeah.
0: You know, I mean, but it is all about money. But you know, there's talk with NASA about beaming down. You know, you talk about that. I read an article recently, Beam It Down Scotty from NASA. They're talking about these large solar arrays in orbit. Of course, it's away from the clouds, away from the atmospheric pollution.
1: Mm.
0: It gathers the solar energy, beams it down microwave. They reconvert it to DC power, convert it over to AC, free reusable energy for as long as the sun's around. Is that going to happen? I don't think so.
1: Well,
0: I mean, I would love it, wouldn't you? But I don't think.
1: There is one possible little problem with that idea. And that, of course, is where the satellite fail-safes to fail,
0: mm-hmm.
1: and the satellite were to drift a little bit.
0: Well, yeah, no power.
1: Well, worse than that, maybe. Power where you don't want it. It might start cooking things on the ground.
0: I see that, too. Again, you're talking microwaves. The system is saying, well, it's less dangerous than a cell tower. But I'm thinking, hell, I don't want to live near a cell tower either.
1: Right.
0: So, you know, yeah, I understand that, the danger with that. But we do have to do something in this country.
1: Yes, we
0: and
1: do.
0: Elsewhere.
1: Yes,
0: but,
1: we do.
0: It isn't going to last forever. And I really don't understand the digging, if I may say, in the wilderness. You're right, though. Short term,
1: you
0: need to do it. Got to have it.
1: That's what our economy is based on. I'll go along with that, but I want to begin to, certainly I don't want to cut the budget in half to look at alternative fuels. That's just, I don't know, it's insane.
0: I understand. But you know, an individual can do it on his or her own.
1: Yes.
0: For a relatively small investment. I run all of my ham gear. Now, it doesn't draw a lot of amperage. All my scanners, all my radios, all my ham gear off of a couple of batteries and a project I did in our magazine last year or the year before. And I'm doing some more projects in that regard. So, yeah, so you can at least have emergency power to run your refrigerator or to run your lights in your house at the flick of a switch, and it's free.
1: Well, I run my whole house on it.
0: Do you?
1: Yeah.
0: And that's good.
1: Everything.
0: That's nice.
1: Yep. But it is expensive. And
0: well, the initial cost.
1: Yeah. I've got solar and wind both. And
0: yeah, really.
1: A lot of it and a lot of backup batteries and a lot of, you know, but that is, it is expensive. It's just that we've got to start on it now.
0: Yeah,
1: and,
0: yeah.
1: And we certainly don't want to move the other way. This nation runs by emergency. I mean, when we have an emergency, then we do something. And I know it's going to be the cost of gasoline going through the roof and oil, heating oil and all, you know, gas and natural gas and all the rest of it is going to go through the roof.
0: Oh,
1: and
0: yeah.
1: Then we'll begin to do something about it.
0: But then, Art, only temporarily. It's like my Saudi thing. I could have sold a million radios over there, but that was a glitch on the radar screen, a little anomaly, if you will. You know, and now it's in the downturn. You know, now, you know, you have a major emergency in ham radios. Oh, my God, everybody, all the media in the world wants to visit your ham shack.
1: I know.
0: Take a pic, you know, but when there is no emergency, you know, we're very short-sighted, but you're right. We do have to act on that today, and we don't need a government panel to say we need to act on it. We know we do. Just call Art and Harold. We'll tell you. You know.
1: How's ham radio doing, by the way? Is it still on the decline, being clobbered by the internet and other technologies?
0: Actually, no. We've experienced a bit of a growth, not like we would like, but there has been a bit of a growth.
1: Really?
0: Yeah, with the recent restructuring, I actually upgraded. Now, hallelujah! You know, I'm not a code man, but I took the code test. I wait. There's a story with it, but I did wait until the 365th day to take the code test. But I got under the wire. I took it, and
1: yeah, everybody should know they've knocked it down. All
0: yeah.
1: you need for any class of license now is 5 words a minute. And
0: yes.
1: you can do that standing on your head, folks.
0: I did it with one eye shut and the other eye closed. You know, it's really not that difficult. It's more of a pain in the keister to do. You have to study for it like you have to study for anything else. But I'll tell you the truth, Art, as soon as I got back from taking the test, I put all of Gordon West's tapes in a box and put them up and away. I like to yap, you know, so I got on 20 meters right away.
1: Uh-huh.
0: You know, and my first contact was Germany.
1: There you are.
0: With 20 watts.
1: With 20 watts?
0: With 20 watts.
1: That is amazing.
0: Yeah, and I've since talked with 20-watt little MFJ radio and a dipole antenna, Croatia, Lithuania,
1: wow.
0: Ukraine, yeah. 20 watts. So you don't need 10 jillion gigawatts to, you know, but then you wouldn't know that on 20 meters.
1: Well, actually, 20 is said to be the place where you do need 20 jillion watts usually.
0: Yeah, you know what it is, though? I skate around the big boys. That's Kilowatt Alley, and, you know, I manage to skate around the big boys and use some good old knowledge, you know, sit there and use the gray line propagation. And
1: oh, yes.
0: Yeah, you know, so you don't really need... But it's fun. Ham radio is fun. And to answer your question, yeah, there's been some growth. Not, as I said, like we would like, but, yeah, we're growing. But we do need to get, and you've heard this for umpteen years, young folks involved. How do we do that? I don't have the answers to it, but certainly I'm open to suggestion. We do need to get you tune across the band.
1: So the growth is not coming so much from young people.
0: No, it's the middle age.
1: I'm glad there's growth, but you're right. We need to get young people in it, and pretty doggone soon too. Hold on, Harold. We'll be back after the top of the hour. A lot of other aspects of radio to cover here. I'm Art Bell. This is Coast to Coast AM.
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1: Anybody out there wonder what happened to low power FM? Do you even know what it was supposed to be? We'll tell you all about it, and in a moment we'll tell you what happened to it. Once again, editor of Popular Communications Magazine, Harold Ort. Harold, there was a plan put forth by the previous FCC commissioner for people, even in the beginning, I guess, for individuals to put up low power, very low power FM radio stations in their own home, I suppose, if they wanted to, or organizations, very low power FM stations that would sort of just go on the air and be serving like either a part of a community or a small community or something like that. It was very exciting. What happened to the low-power FM?
2: Yeah, Art, very exciting, and it all went down the tubes. Basically, the bottom line is my friend Billy Tozan, the National Association of Broadcasters, and a bunch of other clowns and characters went to work and made it a, churches and or, nonprofit organizations can get in on the LPFM bandwagon, but they've made it non-commercial. A dream of mine would have been to own a small radio station, a little extra income, get Steve Snowblower service to advertise. Basically, it's a done deal. It's non-commercial, and you can be, as I said, a non-profit organization can take advantage of it and get licensed. But the NAB and broadcasters work in, so they like the status quo, and they're afraid of competition. And they screamed and yelled at the FCC, who did their studies. I applaud them in a way. They said there will be no interference or very little interference, and we can work around that. And there would be field engineering tests, and there would have been. The NAB and the station said, nope, can't have it. And that's what we have. So where
1: so
2: we
1: the,
2: are is...
1: the NAB killed it, then.
2: NAB and broadcasters and the likes of Billy Tozan and others on Capitol Hill said no.
1: Well... I told you that would happen last time.
2: Yeah, and I...
1: There goes my Marconi Award again.
2: Yeah, you were right. You were right. It's so very... It's sad because it just... It's that big business again, again, you, a lot of folks, a lot of my readers would love to operate legally, of course, their own LPFM station. Roger Skinner, a friend of mine, was doing articles on it. He was at the forefront. He had one of the first petitions in on it with Uncle...
1: I honestly believe that legit broadcasters could have lived with that.
2: Yes, they could have. It would have. There wouldn't have been any interference. It wouldn't have reduced the pirate stations. I'll give that. I'll give them that. I think that if you're a pirate, you're not going. You do it for the love of the excitement of getting caught, whatever it is. But you're going to pirate. You're going to pirate. So it's not going to remove them necessarily. It wouldn't have.
1: All right. Now.
2: But.
1: Yes, but it still would have been a great service.
2: God, yes.
1: All right. Anyway, you have a section in your magazine called The Pirate's Den.
2: Yep.
1: And in there, you monitor stations that call themselves things like, let's see, I've got it here, Psycho Radio.
2: Oh, incredible stuff.
1: Ground Zero Radio, Shortwave Man. Let's see, what are some? Voice of the Angry.
2: Yes, Voice of the Angry, yes.
1: Radio Obscura.
2: Yep.
1: I love these names. I just love these names. And these people operate on shortwave, don't they?
2: Yeah, they operate on shortwave, so they get a worldwide audience. These radios are readily available. Setting up an... If I can work Germany with 20 watts, imagine what you can do with 150 or 200. And they're typically evenings, obviously.
1: Yes.
2: Holiday weekends, Halloween weekends, it'd be any weekend. But 6955, tune it in, or 6950, upper or lower sideband on that Sam Gene, and you're in business. But, yeah, a lot of parodies. When Bill Clinton, and we're going back into it, of course, but with the Bill Clinton-Monica Lewinsky thing, the pirate radio scene was awash.
1: Outrageous.
2: Outrageous.
1: I noticed that some of these pirate radio stations will even send you a card of confirmation. And you've got one here, which I love, which is on in the Pirate's Den. You show this Radio Free Euphoria card, QSL card, confirmation.
2: The cards are sometimes collector's items, or they will be soon. They're more entertaining sometimes, or as entertaining as the programming. Very unique, very colorful. Some of these guys and gals are even sending out electronic you know, email QSL cards.
1: Really?
2: Yes, yes. It's incredible. And very honestly, they would have been good candidates for LPFM. My surveys have indicated that they probably, the ones that are, the pirates on shortwave, would more certainly have moved to a licensed low-power FM frequency
1: for those
2: in the
1: who
2: U.S.
1: For those who have shortwave radios, a lot of action takes place around 69.55, right?
2: Yeah, or 69.50.
1: Somewhere in there, though.
2: Yeah, some of the, that's moved up and down, but yeah, somewhere in that vicinity, any evening, just sit there and be patient. Patience, patience, patience. And you'll hear something. And it's in many cases, they're wannabe broadcasters. And frankly, I know some of them that are actual licensed broadcasters. And
1: oh,
2: they
1: really?
2: Just love to, they love to have fun on a weekend or nights.
1: Really?
2: Some are licensed, or, you know, paid broadcasters having fun.
1: Mm-hmm.
2: But some of the programming is very unique. Some of it's a little racy, you know, but what isn't today, you know? But anyway, that's, yeah, very interesting stuff. Yep.
1: And so you list... every month, what you've heard or what your people have heard.
2: Yeah, I assume readers.
1: You have somebody that sends puts this column together, or
2: yeah,
1: how does
2: Teach,
1: it work?
2: Yeah, Eddie puts it all together. Ed Teach puts it all together, and he compiles all of the reader loggings or reception, you know, reports. And we need more, of course. But you know what it is? You've got a magazine with, you know, 10 bazillion circulation out there, and you know, you've got 15 or 20 people that are regular, what we call reporters. Sending in material. They think, well, it's like I'll write my congressman. Nobody, you know, somebody else will do it, but that's not always the case. So we can use more, certainly.
1: Now,
2: more.
1: Is the FCC as intent on busting these people as they are in other areas of radio? Are they
2: yes.
1: actively chasing after these pirates?
2: Yeah, maybe even more so because of the reach, because it you've got to remember, it doesn't just stay FM signals. We're going to pretty much stay within a 50,
1: local.
2: You know, local, regional.
1: Yeah.
2: But you got a shortwave signal. It's not looking good for the U.S. when you've got, you know, Johnny sitting in there in the middle of Iowa, you know, blatantly broadcasting, transmitting, I should say, broadcasting, and the world is hearing it. So yeah, there is a very concerted effort to take down these folks and find them, and they have been.
1: Have they?
2: Yeah, and
1: I don't think
2: well,
1: that would be very difficult most times. I
2: it
1: mean,
2: it is very. Yeah, you've got to. They're relying on a lot of, you know, if depending on the shortwave frequency, you know, a few blocks, a few miles away, you can be causing interference to another service, maybe a harmonic frequency.
1: So that's, I assume, how they usually get caught, rather than the FCC tracking them down.
2: Or, you know, like some, because you have to say they are criminals in the strict sense of the word.
1: Oh, yeah.
2: So they'll brag about
1: Absolutely.
2: It. So they'll talk about it. It's like any other crime, if you will. People will talk about what they do and... you know, loose lips sink subs or ships or whatever, you see.
1: And pirate shortwave stations.
2: Pirate shortwave stations.
1: And so when Johnny is broadcasting away about God knows what,
2: yeah.
1: And the FCC walks in, what do they usually do to Johnny? What is
2: well,
1: Johnny's fate?
2: Johnny's fate at the moment is he can cease and desist at the moment and stop broadcasting. I don't think at the moment they're going to walk out with his equipment or... You know, like years ago with a CB radio crusher truck out in the middle of the street, you know, which would have been neat, still would be neat in some cases. But, you know, he's going to get a verbal warning. It's like the cop pulling you over, typically, and then you might get, depending on the seriousness and depending on your attitude, you know, a cease and desist, and you will probably get a letter in the mail explaining your actions. Like with the cop, you want to say, hey, I'm sorry, I'm on your road.
1: Most of these Johnnies would say,
2: hey.
1: Look, damn it, these are airwaves.
2: This
1: these are
2: my
1: free
2: right.
1: airwaves. They don't belong to the government. They don't belong to anybody else. These are my airwaves. If I want to transmit trash about Bill Clinton or George W., I'm going to do it.
2: And technically, you know, in the grand scheme of things, that sounds good. It sounds good, but boy, when, you know, it's like when the door shuts and it's dark, when the guy with the FCC with the badge comes by and says, hey, you've been busted, I would imagine... The attitude would change. If it were me, my attitude would say, hey, what do you want me to do? You want my firstborn? You know, because $10,000 or $30,000 is a lot of money to give up for, you know, I've always said, I don't want to be in jail with Willie. What are you in for?
1: Yeah,
2: I'm
1: they can, like,
2: broadcasting.
1: Fine you $10,000 a day or something
2: a
1: like
2: day,
1: that?
2: A day, yes. Yeah.
1: Yeah, that'll
2: add up.
1: That'll discourage you. Yeah.
2: Well, a lot of hams are getting it, too. You know, the racist comments and a lot of the off the wall,
1: Well, okay, let's cover that for a second. There is a new sheriff in town. We talked about him last time, Raleigh Hollingsworth. Actually, I was talking to Riley, and he's going to come on the program, but...
2: Oh, is he? Good.
1: He declined. We set him up right at the beginning of the year when I came back, but he declined. He said, you know what? We kind of want to get a lay of the land. We've got a new FCC commissioner coming in.
2: Yeah, right. He wanted to get a foothold.
1: Yeah, that's right. So eventually we'll have him on, but he has been enforcing like crazy in the ham bands.
2: And everywhere I go, I attend five or six ham fests a year. Dayton's next month. My God, time flies. He's always a guest speaker, and he always draws standing room only. And he's talking. He's saying what we've wanted to hear for years. The amateur bands are basically supposed to be self-policing.
1: That's right.
2: And to the large extent, they are. But people will be people, Art, and people know that you're going to have renegades. And you've got to every once in a while slap somebody's, you know, slap their behind, bring them in line. So you continue in this day and age of spectrum losses. You don't want to lose any more than you've lost. You want to retain it. And, you know, Spectrum today is going for big bucks.
1: Big bucks, yeah.
2: And there isn't a broadcaster alive, or not a broadcaster, but the cell industry would love to take more of our, well, they would love 2 meters. Wouldn't they love 440?
1: Sure.
2: So, you know, we've got to be good boys and girls. And most people, 99% of the folks I speak with are staunchly behind Riley. Hollingsworth. He's a good man.
1: Yeah, he is.
2: He's a hard worker, and he tells it like it is. Pulls
1: and
2: no
1: he's,
2: punches.
1: He's actually beginning to get things to sound better on the bands.
2: He is.
1: It really is working. The enforcement is working.
2: Right. You don't need to clean up but about three or four people. Well, years ago, there were, you know, when I was a kid with CB in the 60s, there weren't but about, and a lot in Texas and Florida, there weren't but about eight or ten, a dozen of these clowns. You know, that you could
1: well,
2: hear.
1: Well, it's like the IRS, you know, they bust somebody high profile for evading taxes,
2: right.
1: And that scares the bejesus out of everybody else, right?
2: Well, it has that's a good effect.
1: And it works.
2: Sure, it should be.
1: That's fine, all fine and well, and I'm happy he's doing that with ham radio. But then comes Citizens Band. And,
2: oh, boy.
1: Yeah, and you know... I don't know how much enforcement is going on in the CB bands. Do you?
2: Yeah, he's not the man, of course.
1: No, of course not.
2: He's not. But there is a system in place, and there is enforcement, and there is. He may not be the man to do it, but he certainly is influential, and obviously is in contact with his folks, obviously all the time. And he's saying, "Hey, look, let's stop the incursion into 10 meters. Let's stop the freebanders. Let's stop all of this. They're doing." You know, they're understaffed, they're undermanned, you know, the whole bureaucratic bungle.
1: Believe me, I know.
2: And they're doing their best with limited resources, I think, is the bottom line. And he's doing a fantastic job. But cleaning up CB, there are so many radio... It's like cleaning up the Garden State Parkway, okay? or
1: all
2: the
1: right.
2: L.A., whatever, right?
1: There was a recent proposal considered, I guess, seriously, put forth by Alan Dixon,
2: mm-hmm.
1: and... Originally, CB was only intended... Actually, if you go back to the early days, and I remember the early days, you had a base station, and you had X number of mobiles, and you could only talk to them. You couldn't talk to anybody else.
2: Yeah, could you hear the Gestapo? Sure, exactly.
1: Yeah, that was the rule, and it was strict.
2: Yeah.
1: And then, slowly, things began to change, and people realized they could talk to each other, kind of like over the neighborhood back fence.
2: Yeah.
1: And that was the beginning of the end of... the regulation of CB, really, at that point. Then years pass, and now they're considering it altogether something else, and people like Alan Dixon want CB to be sort of a no-rules ham radio, and he had a petition for reconsideration regarding the 155-mile limit. You could talk no further than that. He wanted to throw that away and say CBers ought to be able to talk to anybody they want as far away as they want.
2: And you know what, Art? In basic, he's trying to eliminate a rule. You know, here's what happened. Uncle Sam put CB, they took it away in 1958. We all know the history. Took it away from amateur operators who, I wasn't around, who were apparently not using it. Again, there we go, not using the spectrum.
1: Well, that's what they said.
2: That's what they said. And again, like I said, I wasn't around. I was a little kid, so I don't know. But nevertheless, it was made into a CB band. The intention was local regional communications. but they put it on a frequency band area that supports, you know, long-range skip communications. And then they said you can't go in the cookie jar. You can't communicate more than 155, 160 miles.
1: Right.
2: Well, people do. People, they still do. They always will. So what Alan has said, look, let's make, we've got tomes and tomes of laws down there in D.C., right? Let's make it make sense. People are doing it anyway, and it's not one of those, it's not a cop-out. At least I didn't think of it that way. You know, it's not a cop-out saying, look, we recognize people are doing it. It's not really harmful. You're not going to stop them. And we're not talking about the people with linears. We're not talking about freebanders. We're talking about John with 3 watts, who I did it. My mother and I used to talk. I mean, we'd back and forth to Florida, just like you and I are talking now. But now Alan has filed a petition for reconsideration of his RM9807.
1: Oh, really?
2: Well, yeah, he just filed that. The comment period, by the way, is still open. Yeah, it's still open. I think until a couple of days yet, until 17 April, so another day or so. So he's trying to say, hey, folks, let's eliminate at least the emergency end of things so folks can communicate. Again, it's common sense. If you've got a guy in Kansas hollering on Channel 9 for help and somebody in New Hampshire hears him, in theory and in practice, legally, you can't answer him. I would answer him.
1: I would, too.
2: I would. Sure. Anybody with half a brain. But what Alan is clearly trying to do, he's trying to say, hey, look, it's a dumb law. Let's wipe it from the books. Let's recognize that this is, you know, you can't enforce it. Let's fix it. And yeah,
1: do you think that even if he got his complete wish,
2: mm-hmm.
1: and they simply eliminated that rule and said, okay, go play,
2: mm-hmm.
1: Is that not going to then encourage the people with the linear amplifiers and the free banders who are now encroaching on 10 meters? And I'd like to crush those little suckers if I could.
2: Yeah, I know. I don't think so. I would too. With the guys with the linears and the encroaching into the 10 meters, I'm agin it, as they say. Okay, I don't like it, and particularly now because I'm on 10 meters.
1: There you are.
2: And it's true. You know, it's very troublesome. You know, you don't know who you're communicating with, and they're all over, and they do splash. The equipment's not good. But will it stop them? No. Will it encourage more?
1: Yeah, but doesn't that send the message that
2: if there's
1: enough of you and you're unenforceable enough, we'll just throw up our hands and say, okay, all the rules are gone?
2: Not really. I don't believe it. I believe he's more into that, the 3 watt guy. He's not, the guys that are doing the linears, they're going to do it anyway. You know, it's not the guy going 65 in the 60, it's the guy going 95 that you and I want to stop, and that can be stopped and will be stopped, frankly. But somebody that's doing 3 watts and talking to Sweden, not coming over the neighbor's telephone, probably no more than I am on my ham station, should be allowed to. In other words, like they say, lighten up and let them do, you know, let what's been happening since 1958 happen legally and remove a ridiculous law from the books. I don't think it's going to encourage the linear operators, but that's a personal opinion.
1: What about another idea, and that is to, of course, the CB band was a mistake to be where it is in the first place.
2: Sure it was.
1: Why not create a new CB band up in VHF or UHF someplace or another?
2: But then we're
1: just declare a CB given back to the hams.
2: You know, could you imagine that? So that would be like taking what is it, your Z100 in New York, that FM frequency, and giving it to someone. How many millions and millions of sets out there? That would be like throwing in the towel. I mean, talk about chaos.
1: But you know, for example, I have, and much to the chagrin of a recent group that I met with, I have in my RV, I have a ham rig and I have a CB rig.
2: Mm-hmm.
1: To me, on the road, especially when you're a large profile vehicle, CB is really, really important.
2: Sure is.
1: To find out what's up ahead, to find out what hazards are around.
2: It's good for that stuff. You can't use a cell phone to find out where the cop is, can you?
1: Well, I wasn't going to mention the cop.
2: But you don't want to get a ticket, right?
1: That's what radar detectors are for. And that's
2: I got that, too. You too, right?
1: That's, oh, yeah.
2: Yeah,
1: oh, yeah. That's a whole other topic.
2: Yep.
1: Hold on. We'll be right back. It's the bottom of the hour. Harold Ort, who's editor of Popular Communications Magazine, is here. I'm Art Bell, and this is Coast to Coast AM.
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1: Good morning, everybody. Harold Orth, popular communications editor, is with us. And we're talking about exactly that, radio and communications. And we will continue with that process in a moment. Stay right where you are. All right, we're going to do one more segment with Harold Ort, and then we are going to do open lines. So stand by for that. Have you ever wondered about listening to space? Well, guess what? You can, can't you, Harold?
2: Oh, yes, you can. Matter of fact, the maybe you give folks a frequency tip, the frequency tip of the day. Even if you have a scanner, International Space Station, you know, have the hams up there.
1: Oh, yes.
2: A downlink frequency. If you want to hear some of the hams up there, 145.8. Now, if you are a ham, you can uplink at 144.49 in the U.S. In Australia, what was it, 145.20 for Europe.
1: And talk to them.
2: You know, and talk to them. But, you know, if you sit there with your scanner and given the right time, and you can check this also on the famous Internet, you know, with various software programs, when it will be overhead. And there's usually about an 8-minute window, 10-minute window, 145.8 megahertz.
1: But you can also listen to other aspects of space, can't you? And
2: oh, sure.
1: And military.
2: And military, yeah, you can, and it's easy. A lot of frequencies. I could, you know, everything from Edwards Air Force Base to all that high-flying X aircraft. And a lot of it's up in that military air band from, what, 225 to 400.
1: Right.
2: Very, very easy to hear. You know, just pick up a copy of the magazine and go for it. It's in there every month.
1: Now, you know, a lot of people in the audience, obviously, are neophytes in this area, and it's going to sound really intriguing to them, and they're going to say, you know, I don't know what they're talking about on there. But how would you recommend that somebody who finds this intriguing, listening to pirates from around the world, listening to the space station, listening to military communications, maybe even listening to Area 51, whatever they've got in mind. How do they begin?
2: Yeah, I'll say you can begin by, you don't have to run down to your Radio Shack store. You can do that and buy a scanner. But the guy behind the counter might just not know everything that you know he thinks he knows. Pick up a copy of the magazine and look at the advertisers. They've been around 100 million years.
1: So popular communications is grounded enough. So somebody with a peaked interest but no knowledge as of yet.
2: Yeah, it's beginner, intermediate to expert. So we try to give that balance every month, and we try to not, we don't regurgitate and repeat things, but I try to repeat key basic items every month or every other month. So if you've just picked it up on the newsstand, you can say, hey, I don't know what a scanner is. You know, a scanner is a flatbed scanner. You scan a photo and send to grandma. You know, but, and that's exactly what people think today. So I say a radio scanner. I hate the term police scanner.
1: Take the average, say, 12 or 13-year-old who's new to the world. His brain is just beginning to absorb things. Why should he and how can he become interested in radio instead of going wherever he wants in the world on ye old internet?
2: You know, sitting there and mesmerizing him or herself, making additional friends, staying active with peers, with people. And I don't mean just ham radio. There are 8-year-old hams that you can speak with once you get licensed. You can listen to your local, you know, maybe he wants to be a cop or a firefighter or a paramedic or a pilot. So you can pique their interest in that. Maybe he's learning or she is learning a foreign language. So you can sit there with a shortwave radio, and you can hear Japanese, Chinese. And on China Radio International, you can take Chinese lessons. So you can say, I'm
1: not
2: sorry.
1: Yeah, that's right. They do. They give Chinese lessons.
2: Yeah, you can do it. You can learn to say, I'm not sorry, you know, and things. You can, you know, but
1: sorry,
2: I couldn't help it.
1: that's right.
2: Sorry. So it's reaching out and being proactive and interacting with people instead of being mesmerized at a screen. And that's fine. The Internet's a good learning tool. It's a wonderful thing.
1: What I've noticed is this, Harold. Mm-hmm. Most hams are now extremely computer literate. The majority of them, I would say, are.
2: Yes. And even older ones,
1: The problem is that the computer literate people are not getting into the electronic side of it.
2: No, they're not. And that's a shame, you know. And we've lost a lot of the build it, technology of the years ago with the Heathkit building radios. But, yeah, they'll sit there with their computer now in their ham shack or whatever, and they'll have the streaming audio on while they're talking to you.
1: That's right.
2: You know, which is annoying. But we're trying to get folks to realize that the Internet is certainly by far not a passing, it's not a passing fad. Most of my, 80%, 88%, I think, of my readers have the computer in the shack and use it regularly.
1: There you are.
2: Yeah, 88%.
1: So is your magazine going to increasingly take that into account?
2: Yeah, we are. Every month we are. Yeah, we're more of a computer-controlled, and again, trying to, and we're changing the cover, too. You know, you change the package, not just for the sake of change, but for the sake of saying, hey, look, we've got a lot to offer. And for the 12-year-old and for the 90-year-old guy, you know, there's a lot to offer in this magazine and with this hobby, whether it is the marriage of computers and radios. If you look at Joe Cooper's column in there, Utility Radio, we're talking about those oddball military frequencies, embassies and aircraft and all that sort of thing.
1: Even
2: good
1: embassies,
2: stuff.
1: Yes.
2: Yeah, yeah, good stuff. It gets a little bit highbrow. But, you know, you interest the young fellow in there, that's got the computer at the house. He wants to hear some interesting intrigue. You know, you can always sell spies and intrigue, and that's there. You marry the computer with the radio, how to track the frequencies, how to do it. If they're already into the keyboard, they're going to love radio. You know, this is just, we're using this as an extension of radio, you know, not an enemy, if you will.
1: Well, the spies are still using shortwave. I mean, you can go up and you can hear, I've heard these number counting stations.
2: It's cheap. That's what I said earlier.
1: That's what I call them. You can hear these young ladies reading 5, 7, 4,
2: yes.
1: 3, pause, 6, yep. 7, 9, 4. It's all spy stuff.
2: It is. It is all messages to the agents in the field. And we notice, too, that the increase of messages like that, they very much increase when there's a major world event. Incredible increase this past couple of weeks. And now that Israel has done this Syrian bombing that they just did yesterday, today, you're going to notice more Israeli number stations.
1: If all hell breaks out over there, which it may well.
2: Probably will, yeah.
1: Then the scanning is going to go nuts, or the shortwave is going to go nuts, isn't it?
2: Sure, it'll go nuts. You know, the Internet, like I said, you're not going to have a laptop on your back dodging bullets, or we're not going to be sitting over here on the Internet listening to radio, you know, Tel Aviv and so on, and, you know, Voice of Israel, but shortwave, and those Sanjeans you advertise, and whether it's a $200 radio or a $1,000 radio, you don't need, that's my message, you don't need to spend 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
1: And if you actually want to get into ham radio, you would be surprised. You can go to what are called Ham Fest, where hams get together, and you can buy a used transceiver that will let you transmit as well as receive around the world for very little.
2: You can get, I'll tell you what I did. I got a new, and this is, you know, again, you know, yeah, used, buyer beware, and many times from a reputable dealer, they come with guarantees, and that's fine. I like new, but $200, that's cheap in today's money.
1: It certainly is.
2: My little MFJ radio, I'm talking first contact in Germany, 12 to 20 watts. Beautiful. With a $3 wire antenna strung between the tree and the house.
1: All right, let me ask you about something, and I'll just get your opinion on it. I don't know that anybody knows for sure, but, it was a couple of weeks ago now, Harold, we had a mega flare.
2: Yes.
1: And I don't know whether you follow flares or not. I would imagine you probably do.
2: Yeah, we do.
1: In my lifetime, maybe way back, we had some mega flares, but they are very infrequent. And then Sunday, this last, as in yesterday, depending on the time zone, we had another mega flare. Fortunately, not fired at Earth. However, Harold, if one of these had been directed at Earth, a likelihood eventually, it could have virtually destroyed our satellites.
2: Yes, satellites. You'd have even, believe it or not, even high-flying planes. You get a lot more radiation. They say it's not dangerous, but what are they going to say it is?
1: If you look at the, I think it's the NOAA or NASA site that rates these things, they say that during an extreme flare of the kinds we've been having here lately, if you were on an airliner going cross-country, you would get the equivalent of 100 chest x-rays.
2: Yeah, I heard that. Yeah, I heard more, but 100 is, that's a conservative, They had a flare the other day, an X-14.
1: That's right.
2: This is, they call it, I'm looking at the NOAA release here, Superpower Regions of Solar Cycle 23. This came out of a major sunspot group. Sunspots, for listeners that, you know, without making it technical, sunspots are good for long-distance, shortwave radio communication, whether it's ham or broadcasters. But you get a flare, poof, wipes everything out.
1: That's right.
2: You know, it's good on VHF, so, you know, the local ham operator on 2 meters and other VHF frequencies, he's going to have a ball. But nevertheless, a solar flare can wipe out a few years ago. Was it Canada?
1: It took down the power grid.
2: Yeah, it took down the power grid. That's right.
1: Canada. And this flare we had was quite a bit larger. That was an X9 flare that took down the power grid in Canada.
2: Right, and this is a 14, although now they say with this one, Art, it was going just the other day around the backside of the sun.
1: Well, you have the western rim, but I'll tell you, the one before it, 2 weeks ago, that was an X22.
2: Whoa.
1: I called the observer at Big Bear Solar Observatory,
2: mm-hmm.
1: and he said, we registered this at an X20, but that's where we saturated. Our gear to measure it saturated at an X20.
2: Wow, that's unbelievable. This solar cycle has been very, very active.
1: I want to ask you about that. I mean, the sun flipped polarities a month or so ago.
2: Yes, which is an indicator that it's probably near the end of the cycle.
1: And yet, all of a sudden, the moment it flipped polarities, it went berserk.
2: And you know, scientists still do not, we've been observing the sun since, what, the 1700s with records, still do not understand what makes the sunspot regions and what gives it all of this energy. And we know what the sun is, and the fusion, the fission, and all that sort of thing. But we don't know what does it. But it's been extremely active. HF, shortwave propagation, has been, with the sunspots, tremendous. Maybe that's why I talked to Germany. But on the downside, those flares, the other day, 20 meters, it was dead.
1: Like somebody throws a switch and turns it off, right?
2: Yeah, like the lights were off. Really? Yeah, exactly.
1: Absolutely amazing what's going on. So do you think the scientists may have missed... I mean, they've called the top and said, that's it, we're supposed to be in decline, but it's going exactly the opposite way. So have they goofed?
2: Not really. I think it's easy to predict something when you know that it's an 11-year cycle to begin with. So, I mean, I could sit here, and I'm not a predictor or a prognosticator. I can say, okay, Art, yeah, we've peaked out. That came, as a matter of fact, in February, and they say it did. But we won't see much more heavy-duty activity beyond it, and that's all malarkey. The scientists have agreed to disagree.
1: So then, basically, they don't know.
2: They're not certain. You know, everything. You know, one door shuts, another. You know what I'm saying. It's practice. Practice makes perfect, and they're trying their best. But you know, believe me, what's happened lately with the sun and all these sunspots has baffled a lot of scientists, NOAA included.
1: Yes,
2: they're baffled. You know, they're talking about the flare that was this one 24 hours ago. This was possibly the largest ever observed, and the one you observed, the largest ever
1: observed. Yes.
2: Uh-huh. Yeah.
1: That's troubling because,
2: yeah.
1: Of course, I tried to explain to the audience earlier that these sunspots that have now disappeared around the sun, it doesn't mean they're gone.
2: Yeah,
1: it
2: 28.
1: in actually 21 days at the equator,
2: yeah.
1: They're going to come back around, and they're going to be pointed at Earth like a shotgun at your belly.
2: Yeah, although they did say with this, and that's true, but they say with this, now this X-14, that's how they class them, obviously, but that one that probably will not come back much at all.
1: Oh, but who knows what's boiling up on the other side?
2: On the other side, exactly. You know, well, that's what makes it an inexact science. If, you know, you're dealing with the laws of nature and the universe that we're just beginning to grasp, and we've got a long way to go.
1: Well, you certainly cover it all in your magazine, and as a matter of fact, even hams who operate on satellites. A lot of people don't know that, but hams are allowed to operate satellites, transmit up to satellites, right?
2: Yes, sir. We cover that, too. We have a ham column in there every month, and most of my readers, I would say most, 70-80% are hams, with the antenna projects in there, and you know, they're gleaning something from it that they don't always get from other publications on a basic level. I'm not QST, I'm not my other magazine, I'm not CQ. So we get into it a little bit on a lower level and make it, you know, it's understandable by Johnny, you know, and Susie.
1: Yeah, you're more of a...
2: Everyman's
1: for the common man publication,
2: yeah.
1: Right?
2: Yeah, we try to, you know, as they said in the Army, keep it simple, stupid. And if you can do that, well, you know, why talk with these 15-syllable vocabulary words that somebody has to look up?
1: And as a matter of fact, you even do a lot of, for example, every now and then you'll have coverage of one of the nation's great radio stations, you know, the beginnings of, I don't know, WLS or WABC or one of the big original stations and how they started, and it's really fascinating stuff.
2: I think it is, you know, and not because I do the magazine and I put it together. I'm the, you know, run the thing, but the writers, the columnists, and the readers, they really do it. But yeah, we cover A to Z radio, and we try to profile a major station and some of the not so major stations that were instrumental in broadcasting's early days that are still going strong. What station was it here in Delaware? WILM had a recent DX test. We featured the station, did a profile.
1: Actually, that was kind of cool. Somehow they came, this station in Delaware, I guess, wanted to see how far they could be heard.
2: Yeah.
1: A regular commercial AM station. And
2: right.
1: So somehow they talked the other stations on the frequency into going off for a little while on one night. Or what happened?
2: Yeah, they did, and they were heard, you know, all up and down the East Coast, and we're I think, if I'm not mistaken, and I don't have it in front of me, that WILM is in a graveyard, if I have that one handy, but I think it's in a graveyard frequency area, which means, you know, not much coverage. I think it is. I'm not certain about that. Not much coverage at night or day. It's more, you know, 50, 60 miles. That's it. But, yeah, they got a couple of stations to go off the air, and, my God, heard all over the place.
1: I'll tell you a little secret. And I never did it, so I guess I'm okay. But I used to work for a 50,000-watt radio station in Las Vegas.
2: Mm-hmm.
1: In fact, I'm on there right now, KDWN. We've come back to them. And they run 50,000 watts on 720. And they protect WGN in Chicago,
2: mm-hmm.
1: which is on 720 also.
2: Yeah, yep.
1: And in order to do that at night when the sun goes down, they go directional, which means they go north and south, and mate, for the most part, west. Well, I used to do the all-night show there, Harold, and you will never know how close I came. You know, I used to take calls from, 13 western states, because it covered a lot of territory. And I went over there to that button, I don't know how many times, and my finger was hovering over that button
2: yeah.
1: to turn off the directional aspect of the station
2: oh.
1: and see where I could get calls from. And
2: like the...
1: my finger hovered over that button, Harold. I wanted to do it. I almost did it.
2: The ultimate DX, right? The ultimate 50
1: yeah.
2: kilowatts.
1: Yeah, the ultimate jail sentence,
2: the
1: and license loss, and fired from job, and you name it. But I came that close, Harold.
2: And we wouldn't be able to get a job tuning a radio, let alone working on it. You couldn't install a radio in a car for GM. No?
1: I know.
2: I've known folks that that did that at a small daytimer. It was 250 at night, a kilowatt day. Graveyard, and they would forget for OS for an hour or two after sunset, maybe conveniently forget to. And you know, you get a call from 500 miles away.
1: I know,
2: oh, gee, I got to lower
1: that. I know, but imagine doing that with 50 kW, you bet.
2: Man.
1: Well, listen, Harold, tell everybody how they can get your magazine. Of course, on the internet, we have on my website, we have a link right now so they could get it that way. Otherwise, if they want to get Popular Communications and start to get informed, the easy way, how do they do it?
2: Yeah, the easy way is to tomorrow morning call or this morning, a few hours from now, you can call my 800 number, 800-853-9797. 1 year is $28.95,
1: well, that's
2: you know, which isn't too bad. The newsstand price is more, and certainly we appreciate it if folks are picking it up off the newsstand. But, you know, clearly subscribing, you save a lot. Or you can call, if the 800 number is busy, you can call, they're on Long Island, area 516-681-2922. And tell them you listen to the Art Bell program, and they'll say hi to you, and and maybe send you an extra issue or something. Tell them that you heard me on the Art Bell program.
1: Well, radio is my passion, as you know, as it is yours. And
2: mine too,
1: I can't
2: yeah.
1: do this kind of thing too frequently because it's not as mainstream as you would think.
2: And I know that.
1: But every now and then, to hell with it. You know, if I've got this big forum, then I can do it an update on everybody on what's going on in radio. All right, so
2: we can do that.
1: Listen, folks. It's worth getting Popular Communications. It's in my sacred rack. It should be in yours. I mean, you'll just be informed on a wealth of things all about radio, and now even the Internet. So you're really doing some kind of job there, my friend.
2: Hey, thank you, Art. And listen, have a good year. Take care of yourself. Good spring.
1: Harold, take care.
2: Thanks.
1: That's Harold Ort, the editor of Popular Communications, which really is in my sacred rack, folks. He's a good guy, and I suggest you do some reading. You'll love it. You'll love that magazine. If you even are inclined slightly toward radio, I'd say this is probably the way to begin. All right, open lines directly ahead from the high desert. I'm Art Bell, and this is Coast to Coast AM.
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1: That's exactly what it is. Good morning, everybody. Another thing that I'm working hard on right now that I could use help with, if there's some kind of expert out there, on this phenomena, I'm getting, well, maybe 1,000 emails so far from people who remember history a very different way. And what I'm talking about now, of course, is time manipulation. I'm really getting an awful lot of emails on this now, just like the shadow people. The contention is simple, and that is that if there is eventually going to be time manipulation, if man lives that long, there will be time manipulation. And it will be possible to go back in time and manipulate events. If that were to be possible, if you take that beginning assumption as your working hypothesis, then you might imagine that events, in fact, have been altered. That people have traveled back, perhaps from our far distant future, to either our present or past, and have altered events. And so I'm getting an awful lot of people writing me email saying, Art, you know, I remember that it happened this way, not the way it really has happened. And so if events have been altered, is it not possible that a lot of you would have vague memories of an entirely different outcome? Of somebody, for example, who died, but today you find out they're alive, or the opposite. Would you have vague memories of a timeline that might have been, or was, but was changed? We're working on it. I've got a fast blast message here from Alexander in Akron, Ohio, and he says, Art, a United Kingdom paper, The Guardian, is reporting that Mount Popo has erupted, that it erupted Monday afternoon. Really? Really? Then why do we have to read about it from a United Kingdom paper, pray tell? This drives me absolutely batty. Popo's just down south, right? And we have to get it from the UK. If it's true, has Popo erupted? West of the Rockies, you're on the air. Hello.
2: Good evening, Art.
1: Good evening.
2: This is Lee outside Seattle.
1: Yes, sir.
2: I'm not wearing Get on the Net, but I found your guest of the first hour quite interesting. Unfortunately, I didn't get his name.
1: Well, as a matter of fact, we're going to have him back very shortly, and I'm reaching to get his name right now. But, his name was David Wilcock.
2: We had some very interesting theories about these disturbing solar flares.
1: Yes.
2: You know, you can't help but think that these must be having some effect on our weather systems. I mean,
1: well, it is kind of interesting. You know, the scientists don't know what to make of this, right?
2: Well, they haven't figured it out yet, but I mean, it's been speculated for years by even many mainstream scientists that it couples into the Earth's, you know, weather system.
1: Hey, did you ever hear Father Malachi Martin?
2: I don't remember what he said on this subject exactly.
1: Well, you might want to listen this coming Saturday, because we're going to replay. Here's a big announcement, which I'm going to have to repeat tomorrow night earlier, but we are going to replay the first incredible interview with Father Malachi Martin. It's this coming Saturday. And so a lot of people are going to get a chance to hear an incredible thing this coming Saturday. He said that at some point, from the Catholic point of view, from the biblical point of view, there are going to be 3 days of darkness.
2: Yeah, I think I remember hearing him talk about that to some respect. I didn't know that was tied in with solar flares exactly.
1: Well, no, but it might be. In other words, our sun is presently acting in a way it ought not be.
2: That's right, and think about this a minute. You know, it's 2001 now. Put another 11-year solar cycle on there, you get 2012, don't you? Now, I don't know what to think about these end-of-the-world predictions.
1: Yeah, me either. But what would you do? What would you do if you woke up in the morning? You know, time for breakfast, whatever. Obviously, you're a night person. You wouldn't be here right now.
2: Mm-hmm.
1: And you woke up in the morning, and you looked outside, and the sun wasn't up.
2: Well, if this gentleman you had on before was talking about this could cause a magnetic pole shift, who knows what we would see.
1: But, I mean, how would you react? If you, well, you might want to listen this coming Saturday, because we're going to replay. Here's a big announcement, which I'm going to have to repeat tomorrow night earlier. But we are going to replay the first incredible interview with Father Malachi Martin. It's this coming Saturday. And so a lot of people are going to get a chance to hear an incredible thing this coming Saturday. He said that at some point, from the Catholic point of view, from the biblical point of view, there are going to be 3 days of darkness.
2: Yeah, I think I remember hearing him talk about that to some respect. I didn't know that was tied in with solar flares exactly.
1: Well, no, but it might be. In other words, our sun is presently acting in a way it ought not be.
2: That's right. And we'll think about this a minute. You know, it's 2001 now. Put another 11-year solar cycle on there, you get 2012, don't you? Now, I don't know what to think about these end-of-the-world predictions.
1: Yeah, me either. But what would you do? What would you do if you woke up in the morning? You know, time for breakfast, whatever. Obviously, you're a night person. You wouldn't be here right now.
2: Mm-hmm.
1: And you woke up in the morning, and you looked outside, and the sun wasn't up.
2: Well, if we, you know,

0: know, it's 2001 now. Put another 11-year solar cycle on there, you get 2012, don't you? Now, I don't know what to think about these end-of-the-year, end-of-the-world predictions.
1: Yeah, me either. But what would you do? What would you do if you woke up in the morning? You know, time for breakfast, whatever. Obviously, you're a night person. You wouldn't be here right now.
0: Mm-hmm.
1: And you woke up in the morning, and you looked outside, and the sun wasn't up.
0: Well, if this gentleman you had on before was talking about this could cause a magnetic pole shift, who knows what we would see.
1: But, I mean, how would you react if you woke up, looked outside, it was pitch dark, you check your clock, it's 11 o'clock in the morning, and it's pitch black. What would you do?
0: Well, I'd be diving for my basement or my survival supplies real quick, because it wouldn't take me long to figure out something was very abnormal.
1: Yeah, abnormal indeed.
0: Abnormal. You know, your comment about Dick Cheney I also found fascinating.
1: Well, it's incredible.
0: You know, I mean, this gentleman, I mean, he used to be the defense secretary.
1: That's right.
0: He obviously probably had this briefing before, but like you said, to answer in that fashion, that is...
1: Unbelievable.
0: Extremely unbelievable.
1: And you don't, you know, it's not hard to read between those lines at all. I mean... I think Cheney's basically an honest guy, and I think they caught him by surprise, and I think we got, you know, we got an honest answer.
0: Maybe a glimmer of truth behind that curtain.
1: That's right.
0: Right.
1: Right. Thank you very much. Yes, for those who hadn't heard it, Vice President Dick Cheney was taken aback the other day by the first question posed by a caller, God bless talk radio, to Diane Rehms, is it? R-E-H-M-S. National radio show. I've never heard her. Anyway, the caller asked whether the administration has a policy on UFOs, raising an eyebrow. Now, that must be an in-studio report because you wouldn't hear it on the radio. Raising an eyebrow, Cheney, no doubt, made the caller's day by replying that if he had attended such a meeting, it would be classified and therefore he'd be unable to discuss it. Isn't that an odd answer? That's a really odd answer. Think about it. First time caller line, you're on the air. Hi.
2: Good morning, Art.
1: Good morning.
2: Yes, this is Lloyd calling from Winnipeg, Manitoba.
1: Yes, sir.
2: Yeah, I've got a predicament of sorts that happened to me in 1993, and you being a radio meister of sorts, maybe you're the person that might be able to answer it for me. Okay,
1: right.
2: Usually in the evenings, I listen to CBC Radio 990 AM from 11 till 1 or so. They have various types of music and plays and stuff.
1: Right.
2: And then the station goes off air at 1 AM.
1: Right.
2: So, okay.
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1: AM, all right.
2: Yes. And from where I'm living, the radio station is maybe about five long blocks. So anyway, I end up falling asleep before the program's over. The radio ends up remaining on.
1: Right.
2: About 2, 3 in the morning, there's noise coming from the radio that wakes me up. Now, the station is off air. It's dialed in really, you know, pretty tight, nice and clear and everything like that. So there's no overlapping of any sort. And I hear this very strange sound. It's sort of like it sounded to me as if it was... in a huge building of sorts, a lot of, like, hissing and pipe-type sounds, you know? And all of a sudden, there's this voice, a very deep and guttural type of sound, almost deeper than what your announcer is when he gives you the numbers, you know, to call.
1: Anything deeper than my announcer is biblical.
2: Okay. Well, then, this may be, I don't know, it scared me, but it definitely got my attention.
1: Anyway, what did the voice say?
2: Okay, all I remember hearing is Arad or Arad or something like this, and all of a sudden there's this flourish of organ music of sorts, okay?
1: Yeah.
2: And then, I was bolt upright, and I smoked about two cigarettes in 15 minutes trying to sort this thing out. So anyway, nothing further happened to it or whatever. And about 7-8 months later, I'm sitting watching television, and there's this program, Sightings, that came on the air.
1: Right.
2: You know, around that time, eh?
1: Yes.
2: And there's this, the commentator on the show was talking about crop circles.
1: Yes.
2: So they found this one crop circle. I forget exactly where it was, but anyhow, they got this astrophysicist, I believe it was, who did some mathematical

0: computations.
1: Yes.
0: And he broke the computation down into musical notes.
1: Oh, yes.
0: And when that man played back this formula or whatever into these notes, my jaw hit the floor. It was so much like what I heard come out of that radio.
1: Out of that radio. Well, whoa. All right, here's what you can do for us.
0: Okay.
1: All right? You can begin to have an audio recorder running when your local CBC goes off the air and try and get a recording of it for us.
0: Okay.
1: Because we'll identify it for you, I guarantee you.
0: Yes. Well, the thing is that the station now is 24 hours.
1: Oh.
0: But
1: well, every now and then they go down for maintenance, so...
0: Yeah, okay. But, I mean, is anything like that, any normal sort of explanation for that or anything? Or?
1: Well, the only normal explanation there might be for that would be that when your station went off the air, another station broadcasting on that frequency, perhaps thousands of miles away, would be received. However, it sounds as though you believe you received a different kind of message altogether. So in order for me to tell the difference, I would have to hear it, which means you have to record it. Wildcard Line, you're on the air. Hi.
2: Hi. This is Gary in Rapid City, South Dakota.
1: Hey there.
2: How you doing?
1: Fine.
2: Used to receive you on analog C-band satellite on Galaxy 5.
1: Oh, yes. Transponder 18, yeah. I believe, right?
2: Yeah, on the 18. Yeah, the Nashville network used to put you up on...
1: Yes.
2: Uplink you and...
1: Yes, I'm so glad that you have brought this up. And that feed, of course, has gone away.
2: Right. It's gone.
1: Let me inform you what we're doing, okay? Listen very carefully. We are trying everything within our power right now to get our own C-band out in the open transponder so you can just... listen to it. Analog. The whole idea is so that you people with satellite dishes who are out in the middle of nowhere can receive the signal. Here's the problem.
2: No AM feed.
1: I understand. Here's the problem, sir. Most of these have converted to digital, and there are so few analog channels available that we're having a devil of a time. I mean, we're ready to pay for a channel, and if somebody out there knows where we can get an analog channel, where we can rent an analog channel on C-band, we want to do it. Not because we're going to make any money on it, just because we want for you to be able to hear the show that way. And we know there are many of you out there who listen that way. So if anybody out there knows of an analog channel, we're searching desperately, and when we get one, sir, We'll be up there, and I'll tell you all about it.
2: On your webpage?
1: On my webpage, here on the air. We'll put it everywhere we can.
2: All right.
1: All right?
2: Thank you.
1: You bet. Thank you. Yeah, we're searching desperately. So, and we get close, but then somehow we keep losing it. So we're willing to pay for it. We're searching. So if you know of an analog satellite signal available for our 24-hour use... I mean, there's all kinds of fun we can have with it. I'm contemplating all kinds of things. Like, for example, I could talk to you all at times other than when the show is on. Because we would have, we'd have use of this subcarrier 24 hours a day. So we could have a blast with it. And it's something that we're really trying to get done. And if any of you out there knows where we can get it, let's get it on. East of the Rockies, you're on the air. Hi. Hello?
3: East of the Rockies, sir.
1: That's you, yes.
3: How's it going, Art? This is Glenn calling from Harlingen, Texas.
1: Yes, sir.
3: More Peter Davenport, please.
1: There are going to be some pretty interesting developments with regard to Peter Davenport very soon.
3: Well, I'd like to relate a couple of sightings to you and your audience, if I could.
1: Fire away.
3: The first one was really incredible. The year was 1977, and...
1: Okay, then we're going to hold it to one. Usually we don't take older ones.
3: Uh-huh.
1: So if you've got one, just give me one.
3: Well, actually, just two.
1: Then give me the best one. Give me the best one.
3: The first one...
1: was that the best one?
3: Oh, it was incredible. By the way, did you see the... Oh, there goes my portable phone beeping. Let me get to the regular one.
1: Oh, no. It's, in other words, it's saying, my battery's dead, my battery's dead. Hurry.
3: I got it.
1: All right. All right, so anyway, tell us about your first one in 77.
3: Okay, but first, did you see the Discovery Channel's UFO over Illinois?
1: I saw quite a bit of it, yes.
3: I just thought you may have been interested in that since it was very similar to the to your sighting.
1: Yep. Yes, well, I know all about it. Anyway, what did you see?
3: Well, it was really interesting. I was 14 at the time. I was in the back of a Ranchero. And right on the edge of town, it was just dusk. It wasn't even dark.
1: Right.
3: And there was a whole town to see this if they would have looked up, but probably only half a dozen people saw it. It was the size of a small house. It was...
1: Shaped in what way?
3: Well, here's what was really interesting. I mean, it was a machine. It wasn't a flying saucer. It had antennae. It had apparatus. It had lights. It had angles. And it was the size of a small house or a small trailer.
1: How was it shaped? Was it square, oblong, round? What?
3: Well, from what I could tell, it
1: yes,
3: not really rectangular, but with slanted sides.
1: Okay.
3: Probably about 40 feet long or so. It was an incredible. If people would have just looked up, they would have saw it, but they were too busy.
1: Well, you know, I've said this a million times, and I'll say it to you. Once you've, of course, seen something like that man saw, you'll never be the same, number one. Number two, most people don't see these things because they're not looking up. It's actually no more complicated than that. Think about yourself. Now, you may be a little bit different, and you may, because you listen to this program, keep your eye on the sky a little bit. But most people, I mean, honestly, take it from me, never look up. They're so busy with the work of the day and the humdrum stuff that's going on during the day and getting to where they're going and watching the car in front of them, which, by the way, they ought to be, that they never look up. And so probably 97% of UFOs go unseen just because people can't look up. In modern America, they're busy. You're in your car, unless there's a gigantic nuclear-like flash that causes you to, you know, suddenly look up or around, you're going to miss it. Simple as that. You're going to miss it. About 97% go unseen. Wildcard line, you're on the air. Hello.
4: Art, this is Jim from California.
1: Hi, Jim.
4: Art, I was thinking about this false history business.
1: Yes.
4: Back in my memory about some of the school textbooks.
1: Yes.
4: Had written some of these types of... Like with Mandela dying in prison was written in some of the textbooks.
1: I've heard that.
4: The kids.
1: I've heard that.
4: So
1: why wouldn't they think that? But it goes so much farther than Mandela. I've been getting...
4: I agree with that, too.
1: You just have no idea what the taxes I'm getting.
4: But it makes it an interesting thought, though.
1: Well, do you think it's within the realm of possibility? I mean, after all... One day, we probably will invent time travel, unless we're blown off the face of the earth, right?
4: Oh, I'm afraid I don't think we got the time.
1: So if you were a betting man, you'd be betting...
4: Against it.
1: Because you're betting against us.
4: Well...
1: Basically.
4: No,
1: right?
4: I'm just...
1: Yeah, but you are, though. You're saying we'll never make it.
4: Yeah, but I'd hate to say that I have that kind of power. You know, I'd be betting with somebody else, not...
1: But I mean, you're saying mankind will never get to live long enough to have that much technological development. That is what you're saying.
4: Yeah, that's true. That's true.
1: Well, I hope you're wrong.
4: I do, too. I don't think I am.
1: You don't think so?
4: No.
1: All right. How long do you think we've got to go?
4: Oh, maybe 3 years. Five.
1: Three to 5 years?
4: Yep.
1: That's it?
4: Yep. I think we're going to wipe ourselves out.
1: All right. Well, cheerio. Thank you for that cheery little 3 to 5 years. Hey, we've got a lot of life to live. We better get started. 3 to 5 years, that's not much.
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2: Well, all hell is breaking out in the Middle East right now. Israel launched air, land, and sea strikes along almost the entire length of the Gaza Strip on Monday night, targeting Palestinian security posts in the fiercest, most widespread raids of 7 months of violence. It's nearly an all-out fight right now between the Israelis and the Palestinian Authority. So whether this is going to stop here or whether other nations are going to begin to get involved, and we're looking at the possibility of another Mideast war, I think, is at this moment in some question. You might want to check on CNN, which is in continuous coverage right now. Hate to blow away any listeners, but it's getting real serious out there. That's always a place you want to keep your eye on, Middle East. Read this into the danger mix going on over there right now. Before the Israeli assault, security sources in Beirut said that of the 35,000 Syrian troops based in Lebanon, they've been put on high alert after the Israeli plane raid, which killed three Syrian soldiers and destroyed the radar station in East Lebanon's Bekaa Valley. Damascus and its Lebanese guerrilla ally Hezbollah pondered their response to the surprise Israeli attack amid mounting Lebanese opposition to an aggressive military strategy against Israel. The U.S. and UN, of course, urged restraint on all parties, but you're going to want to watch this very carefully because this could be the beginning of some sort of horrible conflict in the Middle East. Gee, maybe the guy who called a little while ago was right. That's where they say it's all going to begin to end, right? Huh. West of the Rockies, you're on the air. Hello.
3: Oh, hi, Art. This is Anthony in Fairbanks.
2: How's Fairbanks, Alaska?
3: Oh, it's pretty good. Pretty good. Been getting some nice, warm, spring-like weather now.
2: All right.
3: Anyway, I've got a couple things I wanted to say. I don't know anything about ham radio, but I was thinking if you wanted to get more people interested in it, is it possible to build a radio that's just simply a ham receiver without a transmitter as a sort of beginner set for people?
2: Of course.
3: I was thinking generation of CC radio or something.
2: Well, look, there are shortwave radios you can just plain go out and buy. But, for example, in Popular Communications, I really like this magazine, they have projects to build receivers.
3: Oh.
2: Ground up, to actually build it yourself with your own two little hands.
3: Oh, that sounds interesting.
2: Fun is what it is, actually. Fun.
3: Okay, and my other thing, a lot of your guests seems to be saying that the veil between worlds or even dimensions is breaking down and more things are becoming visible.
2: That's right.
3: Okay, I'm sure, given the opportunity, if these things become really commonplace, you're going to want to interview some of them eventually. And to keep things straight, I was thinking you could add two more phone lines in, a north of the Rockies and a south of the Rockies, so you'll know what you're talking to.
2: Oh, come on. I got so many phone lines now, I don't know what to do with them all.
3: Okay.
2: All right. I appreciate your call. But, yes, I would love to interview some of these, any of these things that have come through the veil. Now, that would make a show one night, wouldn't it? We could call it the Veil Show. Yes, sir. That's it. We'll call it the Veil Show. And we'll have a veil line. Anything that's come through the veil would be able to call a certain number. I like it. All right. First time caller line, you're on the air. Hello.
4: Hey, Art, how you doing?
2: I'm doing okay.
4: Well, good. This is Don from Hillsboro, Oregon.
2: Yes, sir.
4: And I've tried to get through, especially on your Ghost to Ghost, because it happens to be our favorite spot on your show. I'm not sure if what I have to say really qualifies as a ghost story, per se. It's more like a Twilight Zone episode. When I was a kid, my brother and I and my parents, we would always go out for the Sunday drive. You know, my dad had bought a brand new 65 Buick Special convertible.
2: Sure.
4: And so we'd go out on the backcountry roads in Jersey, and we'd just drive around. So we went on this one trip Sunday, and we were driving south toward the Piney Woods in southern Jersey, and my dad was just driving along, and he came to this fork, and he took the right-hand fork. And as he was driving along, every vehicle we passed kept getting older and older.
2: You're kidding.
4: Oh, no. And I remember that my dad said that if the next thing we pass is a horse and buggy, I'm turning this damn car, this car around.
5: You bet.
4: And that's what happened.
5: Oh, you're kidding.
4: The next thing we passed was a horse and buggy.
5: Oh,
4: you flipped that car around, and we headed back the direction we came. We never went down that road again.
5: You lie.
4: Nah.
5: You're not lying? You're telling the truth?
4: Telling the truth.
5: That, I'll tell you, that story is so good it would qualify for truth or trash at the end, and then you'd have to say it was true.
4: It is definitely
5: true. And you actually passed older and older cars until finally, on this right-hand fork, you passed a
4: horse and buggy.
5: Horse and buggy.
4: Yeah, but you know, like something you might see in Quaker country.
5: That is too cool.
4: It was very bizarre.
5: You know,
4: again, remember, this is coming out of the remembrance of a 10-year-old.
5: Yes. Yes, yes.
4: I remember that. I remember it succinctly because of what he said. Anyway.
5: Boy, I mean, that's absolutely an excellent story, sir. I appreciate it. Thank you.
4: Well, I appreciate it. You have a good day.
5: Yeah, take care. That's cool. What would you do if you were going down the road, you know, a deserted road, a right-hand turn that you hadn't meant to take, and as you passed other automobiles, things and scenery began to change a little bit. The cars began to get older and older. I'm sure you would notice the occupants would be staring back at you because they would have never seen a car like you were driving, right? Older and older, and finally you pass somebody in a horse and buggy. What would you have done? Wildcard Line, you're on the air. Hello.
6: Hello, what?
5: Hello.
6: I owe you a phone call. I called you in February 1996, and I gave you what I called a possible psychic prediction that Bush would become president of the United States.
5: Oh, so you don't owe me a call. You're calling to collect on a prediction.
6: Well, I said I'd call you in September of 96, but since Bush didn't make it then, I felt so embarrassed and never called you again, but I've decided to...
5: Well, we all know that the hardest thing about predictions are timelines, not whether they're right or wrong, just timelines.
6: You're absolutely right. That's been my experience. I have two predictions I would like to make tonight.
5: All right. With your record now behind you, go right ahead.
6: Okay. Firstly, Patrick Kennedy of Rhode Island, Congressman of Rhode Island, I give a 40 to 45% chance of eventually either becoming President of the United States or nearly becoming President of the United States.
5: Wow, that's a long shot. All right, that's a good one.
6: And secondly, I am reluctant to give this, but due to the serious nature of events, I predict with a 40 to 45% chance of either hitting it or nearly hitting it, that there will be a nuclear attack in the Middle East within the next year, and one or two nukes will explode.
5: All right. Thanks a lot for that one, especially with the news as we've got it right now. I'll say this to you. I think there's two things that we all know. One, the Israelis have nuclear weapons. No question about it. Buried in the desert, you know they've got them. It's kind of common knowledge. Two, if the nation of Israel is threatened, its existence threatened in a conflict, they will, without hesitation, use nuclear weapons. So that prediction, I don't think, is so far out. That's what they're for. If they think they're threatened with extinction, I guarantee you, I absolutely guarantee you, they will use nuclear weapons. Now ask yourself, do you think their present leader would be so disposed if he felt his back was up against the wall? Again, I hear a chorus of yeses. So you might want to watch the activity going on in the Middle East very closely right now. East of the Rockies, you're on the air.
7: Yeah, my name is Brad.
5: Hello, Brad.
7: Yeah, how are you? I'm from Minneapolis.
5: Yes, sir.
7: And 1500 KSTP.
5: The monster.
7: Yeah. Just wondering here, did you see the program on... did we really go to the moon? Did you ever see that?
5: I certainly did.
7: Isn't that something that they would put something like that on TV?
5: Well, you know, when I saw it, the comment I made on the air, I came on the air that night and I said, you know something? I always laughed at people who said we never went to the moon. But that program wiped the smile off my face.
7: It did mine, too.
5: However, I still think we went to the moon. I think that they put together some really interesting evidence, and especially about the crosshairs. There's no question that they altered photographs, maybe for just PR reasons, but the fact is they altered them when they claimed they didn't. And there was some irrefutable proof in there of some misdoings.
7: Right.
5: That's what I thought about that program. But I think we went to the moon.
7: What about the flag, though, that was kind of breezing in the background there?
5: Well, I mean, they had stuff in that flag so that it would be held out straight, right?
7: Right.
5: And I guess
7: they all said that maybe it was maybe photographed or something at Area 51.
5: Yeah, I know. That's near me. And you know what? Where I live, it does look like the moon.
7: It does look like that moon.
5: It absolutely. I've been wanting to do this for the longest time. I could go out to certain areas in the desert here, sir, and I could put on a spacesuit and have somebody with a video camera, and you wouldn't be able to tell the difference between... If I could hop properly and then they could adjust it, you know, with slow mo,
7: right.
5: It would look like I was on the moon.
7: Right.
5: That's what the country where I live looks like. Some of it.
7: Oh boy.
5: I still think we went to the moon.
7: Very kind of interesting. But there was a Russian on there. He said that they wouldn't go to the moon because they'd probably burn up in the atmosphere there.
5: Yeah, I know. I know.
7: There's just too much there. There's a lot of evidence, and then you think, well, geez, we must have went to the moon, or, you know.
5: Well, I think so. Thank you very much for the call. I saw the program. It did wipe the smile off my face, but then I reviewed each item. The only item I think that they conclusively made was the crosshair thing. The rest of it, I think, can be explained. West of the Rockies, you're on the air. Hi.
8: Hello, Art. This is Tawasi.
5: Tawasi.
8: I'm calling from Morrison, Colorado.
5: Okay.
8: And I'm listening to KOA, 630.
5: We're not on KOA.
8: I believe you are now.
5: We're on KHOW.
8: You're on KOA, my friend.
5: No.
8: Is KHOW 630?
5: Well, I don't know. I'd have to look really hard at a list here. I'm sure it's KHOW, though. That's our affiliate in Denver.
8: Oh.
5: KOA is, they may all be sort of in the same family, but...
8: Right, I may be doing some long-distance listening as well. I was calling because I was wondering whatever happened with the Ewoks and Frodo sitting up in those trees. I heard a program on the radio today about...
5: You mean the tree sitters?
8: Yeah, I heard a program about George W. and how he's aggravating all of the ecologists, and I started thinking about those tree sitters.
5: You know, I haven't done an update. I wonder if there still are people sitting in trees. I did one show where I interviewed Julia Butterfly, I think it was.
8: You did? Wow.
5: Yes, and I would love to do another show with somebody sitting in a tree and see how they're making out.
8: Well, I think the group up there is Red Cloud Thunder.
5: Well, if they want to give me a call and supply me with some phone numbers for people in trees who have been there for a long time... Was that Julia that I interviewed? Maybe not. I interviewed actually two or three different, and maybe people were asking me to interview Julia, or I did. I don't know. See, it's like somebody time shifted that one. First time caller line, you're on the air. Hi.
9: Good morning, Art Bell. How are you?
5: I'm all right, sir. Where are you on a cell phone?
9: I'm on a cell phone in Georgia, almost the Alabama line on Interstate 85.
5: All right. Well, welcome to the program.
9: And I've been trying to call you for quite a while. I sent you about 20 emails about a website that you should go see. It's a very interesting type of power that we could get off of oil.
5: What kind of power is that?
9: It's electromagnetic.
5: Electromagnetic power from oil?
9: No, from a small battery. If you will go to the website, look it over, and if you'll check your emails, I sent you about 20 the last couple days to go to this website.
5: Yeah,
9: I've
5: seen it. It is not necessary to send me 20 emails. One will do.
9: Well, okay.
5: All right. So I've already seen the website, and I know what you're talking about. Thank you. And that was an example of one of the cell phones that should go in a giant pile. Now, I know you were in a truck, and it was your only option, and that's what I forgive. Otherwise, all of those things should go in a giant pile and be ignited. I would laugh. I would be the one throwing the match. Now, having said that, I use cell phones. But I use analog cell phones, not digital. Well, I have a digital cell phone, but I don't like it. And so I use analog. So see what a hypocrite I am? I hate them. But when you're out, they're the only thing that will do, huh? East of the Rockies, you're on the air. Hello.
10: Yes, sir. Hi, is this our Bill?
5: Yes, it is.
10: Good to talk to you, Art.
5: Where are you?
10: I'm calling out of Nashville on WTN.
5: And on a cell phone, too, again, huh?
10: Yes, sir, I am. Hope you can hear me well.
5: Well, I hear you fairly well. You go right ahead.
10: Yes, sir. I'm a truck driver also, and the other day, it was middle of the day, probably around noon, and I was driving down a back road, kind of a highway, not with a lot of traffic or anything, but kind of staring out at the road in front of me, and I kind of see a clear object come over across the front of my truck.
5: Oh.
10: And all of a sudden, I see it just kind of explode, kind of, and I get a mist on my windshield. And I started thinking that it must have been one of your rods that your friend talked about.
5: Oh, you think you saw an exploding rod?
10: Yes, sir.
5: Did you scrape any of the rod juice off?
10: No, sir, I didn't. Well, it was weird because by the time I realized what I was seeing, it had already hit my windshield and was pretty much drying up.
5: Oh.
10: But,
5: well, what you're going to try to do is stop your truck as quick as you can and get it in a, you know, like a bottle or a plastic baggie that you can seal or something.
10: Yeah. I'll try that. But it was weird. I heard you talking earlier tonight about how, you know, you take some of these things with a grain of salt until you see them, and then...
5: And then, that's right. And then you have an attitude adjustment.
10: Yes, sir.
5: All right, I appreciate the call. Try and get us some rod juice. West of the Rockies, you're on the air. Hello.
11: Hello.
5: Hi.
11: How are you?
5: Oh, I'm okay.
11: You do. You sound better tonight. I'm glad to hear that.
5: Better than what?
11: Better than you did when you signed off Friday.
5: Oh. Well, it was a long week last week.
11: Yes, it really was.
5: You try doing 5 nights a week, and you'll see.
11: I knew where you were. Probably for me it would be more like 10. At least that's the way it would feel. I just had one quick comment about the gentleman who suggested a different type of line that you might use. You know, you have your Antichrist line. I wonder if you'd considered putting on a Christ line. I think that would be interesting also. And I just
5: Well, the only problem is...
11: Yes, I know the only problem is verification.
5: Well, no. I mean, no. That's all right. I mean, I let people on. There's only supposed to be one Christ, not a bunch of little Christs, right?
11: There's a bunch of little Antichrists and one Christ.
5: That's my point. There's a bunch of Antichrists, but there's only one Christ.
11: That's the truth, and we're going to see him soon. And I'm afraid the gentleman that predicted 3 to 5 years is correct.
5: You think he was right?
11: I, too, have had timeline experience changes. The smiley face. I remember that gentleman's announcement of being dead 2 or 3 years ago, and I remember it distinctly because I remember thinking, I wonder how much money that gentleman made out of something that brought so much joy and yet so much agitation to so many people.
5: Well, what do you mean? Are you saying that the smiley face was a long time ago, really? Or
11: no, the death of the gentleman that created
5: the death of the guy who made the smiley face.
11: Yes, sir.
5: I see. And when do you think he died?
11: Oh, good 2 to 3 years ago.
5: And when in fact did he die? I don't even know the fellow.
11: End of last week, I believe. Might have been Friday. Might have been Tuesday.
5: Uh huh. Really?
11: Oh yes.
5: That's sad news.
11: I also remember Mandela dying and not being out of prison.
5: Yeah, I know. I'm getting so many emails and faxes
11: about
5: the kind of
11: things. Makes you wonder what this is all leading up to, doesn't it?
5: Well, maybe at some point somebody will really goof and will just blink out.
11: I don't think we'll blink out into anything bad. I think we'll blink out into something really good.
5: Well, I hope you're right. Believe me, I do. From the high desert, I'm Art Bell.

0: from the high desert and the great American Southwest. I bid you all good evening, good morning, good afternoon, wherever you may be in the world's time zones. All of them covered very neatly by this program, Coast to Coast AM, or on this night, Ghost to Ghost AM. Now listen to me very clearly. We are going to be doing open lines for ghost stories. What I would prefer tonight is entity attack stories. People who have been actually attacked one way or the other by an entity. I would also prefer, if there's any way for you to make it to a regular phone, not a cell phone, that would be highly appreciated. However, in the first hour, we're actually about to do something that I think is going to make some sort of history. I don't think it's ever been done on commercial radio before. And it's kind of an extension of last night's program, in a way, with Brendan Cook and Barbara Macbeth. Now, they're into EVP, electronic voice phenomena, the voices of the dead. But they are, by far, not the first to have done that. In fact, it goes back to our earliest pioneers in audio history. It goes back to Tesla. It goes back to the inventor of the telephone. It goes back. And there are things you don't know that have happened. Now, last night, just sort of in passing, I think we hit the subject of, has there ever been an ongoing discussion, you know, a two-way discussion with the dead? And Brendan made reference to this tape, this Spiricom tape, or audio. Right, Brendan?
1: That's correct, Art.
0: And you, just so that we can get this straight, you obtained this from some sort of journalist in Croatia. Now, this journalist was going to do a story on you and Barb and the GIS, right? And in the, I don't know, exchange of material, he mentioned to you he had this tape and sent it to you. Is that correct?
1: That's correct. He had contacted us and asked if he would mind, or if we would mind him using some of our material and doing some background on our group to present kind of an in-depth analysis of EVP and the kind of research that's being done all over the world. And we just started, you know, chatting back and forth, and he had mentioned that he was also working with an Italian group, but aside from this Italian group, he had come across the Spiricom tapes. Now, for anybody who's been researching EVP for any amount of time, they're going to be aware of what Spiricom was. Spiricom was, it was almost an extension of what Thomas Edison at one time thought was possible, which was the device that could communicate with the dead and have two-way communication. And he sent us these tapes to let us listen to them and hear, you know, this Dr. George Meek, who was one of the founders of Spiricom, the kind of experiments that he had done and the results that he had got with this. And it's just amazing.
0: Now, George Meeks may or may not be alive. We really don't know for sure one way or the other, do we?
1: No, I found out he did pass away in the winter of 1999.
0: He did. All right. Well, I found his website, and I note, I did make it on. I'll be doggone. So we've got a link up to the website, and on the website, you know, I'm kind of a technical guy, so I went, they've got a listing of all the equipment they used, very sophisticated equipment for the time, as a matter of fact, in order to achieve the communications that they achieved, which, I mean, this is a startling tape. I sat down to watch it thinking, eh, and by the time I was done, I was going, oh, my God. Now, there's a section of the website. It's kind of a, I don't know, an archive of that website. I'm not really sure. It looks like an archive of it, but they go to great lengths in here to say none of this material is copyrighted in any way, nor may anybody screw with it or whatever it is they say in here. But at any rate, they wanted it out for the entire world to hear. And why the whole world hasn't heard it until now, I don't know. But ladies and gentlemen, what you're about to hear are a group of experimenters led by, was it led by George?
1: It was led by George Meek and a man named William O'Neill. And actually, this research was done from 1980 to 1982.
0: Actually, and some of it back in the 70s, I think.
1: It did start in the 70s, but yeah. The actual machine was pretty much built and fully functioning in the 80s.
0: And there are schematics, pictorials, the whole business up there of the equipment used. By the way, this whole thing eventually, apparently, became a book, a very famous book called The Ghost of 29 Megahertz. It's based on experiments by John G. Fuller. And so what you're about to hear at first when you listen to it, the very first part of the recording, you're going to go, ah, what a bunch of baloney. It's very hard to hear, but stick with it. Trust me on this. After the little commercial break we do here, get a recorder if you can. Turn your radio up and pay strict attention to what you're about to hear, because I think it is, well, for Halloween, if this one doesn't stand the hair on the back of your head up, nothing will. What do you think, Brendan?
1: Oh, yeah, definitely. I mean, you know, I've been into EVP for a long time, and even this one got me.
0: All right, my friend. Thank you very much for the history. Take care.
1: Take care. Bye-bye.
0: That's Brendan. And in a moment, we'll be back with what became the ghost of 29 megahertz. Stay right there. As I mentioned, I don't think this has ever been exposed, it says, to commercial radio previously. That was odd. That was really odd. At any rate, tonight it's going to be, and I'm going to have to do it in two parts. The first part, you're going to have a very difficult time hearing. Bear with me. The entire presentation is well worth the listen, if not the recording. Here we go.
2: Hello, I am George Meek, Director of Research for MetaScience Foundation. I hope that by now you'll become familiar with the mind-expanding concepts presented in the Many Mansions chart, as well as those in the text and illustrations in the booklet, The Magic of Living Forever, and the pamphlet, A Photohistory of Man's Communication Systems. With that background, you can better comprehend the significance of the material you will be hearing in this recording. On it, I share with you information regarding one of the most exciting events that has occurred in the long history of man. Since the beginning of time, people in all parts of the globe have speculated as to whether or not death was the end. Thousands of years of such speculation, plus the admonition of religious leaders to believe in a life beyond the grave, still left nagging doubts in the minds of all but the most devout. We were told that life after death existed, but no one could ever pick up a telephone or a two-way radio and carry on an extended and meaningful conversation with even one of the perhaps 8 billion persons who have lived on Earth and then died. Well, the message of this tape is that the long silence has been broken. Lengthy, two-way, normal voice conversations with persons who have died are now a reality. They have taken place. They have been recorded. In order to report to you on this momentous development, I will divide the information into several blocks. First, I will talk about the history of attempts to use electronic instruments for communication with the worlds of spirit. Then I'll tell you about the first major breakthrough, followed by the second breakthrough. Then I'll talk about the status of the present research and its significance for all mankind. Lastly, we will consider plans for further research. So let's start with historical background of instrumental communication with those who have died. If you wish to comprehend the breakthrough to be reported later, it is really important for you to absorb the background information that I will give in the next several minutes. The story begins about 60 years ago. The idea of building a wireless or a telephone or a radio that would make it possible to talk to the dead is an idea that has been around that long. Three of the greatest geniuses and inventors of our age, men who helped harness electricity for the good of mankind and laid much of the foundation upon which our marvels of electronic communication have been based, spent the final years of their lives trying to develop devices for communicating with the world of spirit. These men were Edison, Marconi, and Tesla. They succeeded in much else, but all died without inventing such an instrument. The reason they failed is obvious, at least from today's vantage point. When Thomas Edison died in 1931, scientific knowledge about the nature of energy had advanced very little. The field of solid-state physics, for instance, had not yet been born. Following in the footsteps of those famous explorers are some pioneers whose names will not be as familiar to you. In 1956, two men in California, a photographer named Attila von Thalle and a writer named Raymond Bayless, began the era of what has become known as EVP, electronic voice phenomenon. They recorded on magnetic tape some paranormal voices, voices that should not, logically, have been there. Bayless reported their experiments in the Journal of the American Society of Psychic Research in the winter of 1959. The announcement made hardly a ripple. Not a single person contacted either the society or the researchers to inquire about their work. But across the Atlantic, things were about to heat up in the field of EVP research. In the summer of 1959, a Swedish film producer by the name of Fredrik Jorgensen came up with some extra voices on his recordings as he was trying to capture bird songs on the tape in the countryside. Amidst the bird songs, he heard a faint human voice, a male voice speaking Norwegian, saying something about bird voices of the night. Like anybody in that situation would, Jorgensen wondered if the voices weren't just stray radio signals. But the more he listened carefully to his tapes, the more voices he detected that could not be explained as radio transmissions. The voices included some personal messages, such as, "Friedrich, you are being watched." And a few weeks later, he recorded what he recognized to be the voice of his mother, who had died 4 years earlier, saying in German, "Friedel, my little Friedel, can you hear me?" Jorgensen continued his experiments and published a book about them in 1964. In addition to using a tape recorder with a microphone, he experimented with making recordings from the radio, then studying them to see if he could detect extra voices. His book was read by Dr. Konstantin Rodiva, a psychologist and author of books on philosophy who lived in Germany. After visiting Jorgensen and listening to his tapes, Rodiva decided to experiment himself in order to answer the question of whether the voices were somehow connected with Jorgensen's particular personality. For 3 months, Rodiva could detect nothing paranormal on his tapes. Then he heard a whispered, "That is correct," in the Latvian language. This was in response to his remark that spirit world inhabitants, like those on Earth, might face certain limitations. Rodiva was encouraged, and he went on to collect a huge number of voice recordings. By the time he published the first book on his work in 1968, he had recorded some 70,000 phrases. Also, he had added some new techniques. He learned that if he tuned his radio to the so-called white noise between the stations, the tapes recorded at those wavelengths would contain voices. Word of Dr. Rodiva's work spread, and scientists and engineers in Europe tried to duplicate his experiments. One of those was Alex Schneider, a Swiss physicist who helped Rodiva develop a new method of recording. The two discovered that voices not heard by the human ear at the time of the recording could be detected on the tape when it was played back. Other pioneers who cooperated with Rodiva included Theodore Rudolph, a high-frequency engineer who worked for the Telefunken firm. Rudolph developed his own recording device called a goniometer. Another colleague of Dr. Rodiva was Dr. Franz Seidel, an electronics engineer in Vienna who developed a device he called a psychophone. Engineers and scientists were not the only people to become interested in experimenting with electronic voice phenomenon. Many lay people did also after reading Rodiva's book. So many began experimenting, in fact, that a German woman, Hanna Buschbeck, started a newsletter in 1969 to help the experimenters keep in touch and exchange ideas. Today, there are more than 1,000 people in Germany alone recording, analyzing, and cataloging paranormal voices. One parish priest in Switzerland, Father Leo Schmidt, has recorded thousands of phrases, and that is only in Europe. Not until 1971 was Rodiva's book brought out in English under the title Breakthrough, an amazing experiment in electronic communication of the dead. It was published by the British firm of Colin Smythe, which is a fascinating story in itself. Mr. Smythe was handed a copy of Rodeva's book at a book fair in Germany with a suggestion that he might want to consider publishing it. He turned it over to an associate, Peter Bander, who was skeptical about the whole matter. Until that is, Smythe himself tried some experimenting with the voices and came up with the voice of Bander's mother, who is dead. The two publishers decided to have Rodeva brought to England so that his tapes and his methods could be checked out by scientists and engineers under controlled conditions. Convinced that Rodeva had, in fact, come up with unexplained voices on tape, they published the book, along with a record of some of the voices recorded. As a result, many more scientists and laymen throughout the world are now experimenting with EVP. So far, I have said little about the content of the messages these researchers are receiving. Frankly, there have been serious problems with these recordings. First, they are very difficult to hear and understand. As an example, let me play you a minute or so of Dr. Rodeva's tapes of the electronic voices.
3: A request by the experimenter that the voice entities should tell him from where they came is answered by a voice saying, "Delicious lunch." German, land of the soul. The voice, later identified as that of a man who lived and died in a place called Tirnbach in the Black Forest, Germany, says, "Wartet auf Walter von Tirnbach." "Wartet auf Walter von Tirnbach."
2: See what I mean? For one thing, you've probably noticed that the voices are about twice the speed of normal human speech, and that they have a rhythm different from ours. Then, there is the problem that Dr. Rodeva knew many languages, Swedish, German, Russian, Latvian, Spanish, French, and English. Some critics of his work have reasoned, therefore, that what may actually be just stray sounds, he declared to be a meaningful phrase spoken in a language many other researchers would not understand. However, in 1981, our spirit communicators gave us what we consider the correct explanation of multiple voices. They said that whenever an EVP researcher establishes an open channel to the spirit world, where there are many persons who want to communicate, it is as though several grab the microphone and all try to speak at the same time. What comes through is a mixture of words and phrases, often in different languages. Then there are the psychologists and experts in psychic phenomena who have proposed some alternative explanations for the voices. The words and phrases could be just messages from the subconscious of the listener, they say, or from the subconscious of someone else, projected somehow onto the tape. One director of a nursing home in Germany, for instance, reported recording the voices of patients who were supposedly not conscious at the time. Most importantly, even if we assume that the voices on the tapes are those of people no longer living on Earth, we have to admit that what they have to say is rather trivial. A person may find reassuring evidence of life after death if he hears the voice of his mother, whom he knows to be dead. For the rest of us, the snatches of speech so far recorded on tape seem to have little value except to provide one more bit of evidence that life appears to continue on a different dimension after we die. Don't get me wrong. I'm not saying that Jurgensen, Rodeva, and the other electronic voice experimenters were wasting their time. Far from it. The significant thing about their work is that they did take that first, most difficult step in communication with another level of existence. It was comparable to my own first step 57 years ago when I experimented with the only kind of radio equipment then available, a crystal of galena and a wire cap whisker. At the time, it would have been almost impossible to convince me that clear, static-free radio communication would be feasible, and relatively soon, too. Within just my lifetime, we've progressed from that crude crystal set to TV broadcasts to our planet from space devices more than 1,000 million miles away. So it shouldn't be discouraging that Jurgensen and Rodiva's communications with the worlds of spirit were at first very crude. That is simply the nature of scientific research.
0: We're going to hold it right there for now, and you ain't heard nothing yet. Then they invented the way to actually talk to dead people, one dead person in particular. This is all scientifically documented on the website, the Spiricom website, which we've got a link to, and it's rapidly going to collapse as more and more people head up there, because the next segment you're going to hear, well, you're going to have to decide for yourself. The documentation is unimpeachable, absolutely. I'm Art Bell from the high desert in the middle of the night. 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
1: The scientists who did the Spiracom experiments that you're hearing this morning wrote a very unusual notice regarding copyrights, patents, suppression, and harassment. And as I pointed out earlier, stay tuned, you ain't heard nothing yet. All researchers affiliated with MetaScience Foundation during the 10 years of worldwide study of problems and potentials of electronic communication with the so-called dead have shared a common goal. They want the fruit of their labors and financial contributions to be made freely available to people of all races all over the world. Therefore, on their behalf, I state that, one, we have not filed for any patents in any countries on the many inventions represented by the equipment presented herein. Two, the material in this report has not been copyrighted. Three, the name Spiracom has not been trademarked. But please note, everything in the cosmos is energy of one sort or another. And although all energies can be used for good or evil, it is our hope that the hundreds of individuals and organizations which carry these developments forward in the decades ahead will use them only for the good of all mankind. If any individual...
0: 5, and dialing toll-free 800-893-0903. From coast to coast and worldwide on the Internet, this is Coast to Coast AM with Art Bell.
1: The scientists who did the Spiracom experiments that you're hearing this morning wrote a very unusual notice regarding copyrights, patents, suppression, and harassment. And as I pointed out earlier, stay tuned, you ain't heard nothing yet. All researchers affiliated with MetaScience Foundation during the 10 years of worldwide study of problems and potentials of electronic communication with the so-called dead have shared a common goal. They want the fruit of their labors and financial contributions to be made freely available to people of all races all over the world. Therefore, on their behalf, I state that, one, we have not filed for any patents in any countries on the many inventions represented by the equipment presented herein. Two, the material in this report has not been copyrighted. Three, the name Spiracom has not been trademarked. But please note, everything in the cosmos is energy of one sort or another. And although all energies can be used for good or evil, it is our hope that the hundreds of individuals and organizations which